0: of the Telluride Historical Museum, and Molly Daniel, the curator of collections and exhibits. Thanks for being here, y'all.
1: Thank you, Julia.
0: So I gave a little bit of an overview as to what this exhibition y'all have is. Y'all know way more than I do. Can you just share a little bit about what this exhibition is? I know it's a collaboration with folks kind of around. And what do we have up in the museum this year?
1: Absolutely. So our annual exhibit, it just opened up early June. It's called Moments That Make Us, San Miguel Stories. And it's just what it sounds like, stories of San Miguel County that are also interspersed with some more national stories. And the idea for this,
0: the Telluride Historical Museum and Molly Daniel, the curator of collections and exhibits. Thanks for being here, y'all.
1: Thank you, Julia.
0: So I gave a little bit of an overview as to what this exhibition y'all have is. Y'all know way more than I do. Can you just share a little bit about what this exhibition is? I know it's a collaboration with folks kind of around. And what do we have up in the museum this year?
1: Absolutely. So our annual exhibit, it just opened up early June. It's called Moments That Make Us, San Miguel Stories. And it's just what it sounds like, stories.

0: first with some more national stories. And the idea for this came to us from History Colorado, who we collaborated with, and they've collaborated with a lot of local history organizations to put this together. If you've visited their facilities in Denver, they have a beautiful Moments That Made Us exhibit that spans all of our national history, whereas ours is a little bit more locally focused. I definitely recommend checking out theirs if you're in Denver, but I also recommend checking out ours if you're in Telluride.
1: Yes, please.
0: Please come up to the museum and see it. I think it's really special to kind of see our local history, definitely interspersed with national history. I think national history kind of becomes more meaningful when you look at it through a local lens, which is what we're trying to do, and kind of tell these stories that are more relatable and closer to home.
2: Yeah. You mentioned you're kind of like, yeah, taking ideas from the Declaration of Independence. I took photos of them while I was up there today. It's, yes. I can speak from experience because I went there today. It's a fabulous exhibition. Can you, not wanting to put you on the spot, but
0: no, you're good.
2: Can you talk through some of, like, what are some of the ideas in the Declaration that we're kind of diving in on?
0: Totally. So we have five themes that we've kind of put sections of the exhibit are centered around. And these five themes, hopefully they sound familiar to you, are created equal, consent of the governed, we mutually pledge to each other, free and independent states, and life, liberty, and the pursuit of happiness. So for each section, we have five moments that kind of represent the ideas and themes that our founding fathers came up with in the Declaration of Independence about 100, or not about, exactly 250 years ago.
2: Yeah, I mean, on that note, obviously, when you go up to the exhibition, really kind of these local stories that you're diving into span the decades.
0: Yes.
2: And you know, a variety of different topics, from like prohibition to statehood to Wagner.
0: Oh yeah, Wagner. The Swindle. Yes,
2: the Swindler.
0: That's a great
2: banker.
0: Story. Yes.
2: Great story. And then you have, you know, TASP is in there and the work that they do, and so it really, you know, spans a lot of the history of our region. When you were looking through, I mean, I imagine there's just like a plethora of stories.
0: Oh, yeah.
2: And history that you could pull from to kind of find how they fit into these broader national themes. How did you go about doing that? How did you even start, I guess, of being like, these are the things that we're going to look at for this exhibition?
0: Totally. That's a great question. So we kind of laid it out spreadsheet style. We, yeah. Each section, we started, you know, what are some really important stories that maybe we don't talk about as much that are relevant and important to remember that we could bring up? Prohibition, for example, we don't have a whole lot about that in our exhibit. And I think it's a really, dare I say, fun part of Telluride history. It kind of brings out our rebellious nature, and I think it's just fun to remember and think about, and, you know, how Telluride didn't really care what anyone else thought. We were going to do what we want. And then some of the moments that we share were just great opportunities to bring things out of our collection that haven't been on display in a while. We kind of went through and we're like, what are some really cool things that, you know, have been in storage for a while or don't have the right spot in our permanent exhibit to bring out? So we were looking for things like that. I think a great example would be the switchboard. We have a Western Electric Company switchboard that it's actually been in that gallery for a very long time, but it's been kind of hiding behind a wall. So I was like, this is a great opportunity to kind of bring this out from behind the wall and find a way to fit this into the Moments That Made Us exhibit. So it's really fun to be able to show some of these objects that have been hiding for a while.
2: Slight digression from the exhibition, but you talk about, you know, you have a collection. Obviously, we all think of all museums have collections that aren't
0: totally
2: necessarily out for display all the time. What is it like getting to walk through y'all's collection and just like seeing all these different things?
0: It can be very exciting, sometimes a little overwhelming.
1: Some surprises from time to time.
0: Oh, yeah.
1: You're not really supposed to expect surprises, but no, but it is good. You know, it's these sort of physical

0: representations of history over the years, so you can kind of look at something and just, you know, relate it to the history, and it speaks to what it represents. And so it's a lot of fun. It's a lot of fun to consider, you know, our history from different angles, and a lot of that comes out because of our artifact collection.
1: Yeah. Well, I mean, and to that point, you know, I think it can kind of spark so many different things too. Like, one of the things that's in the exhibition is like an old ballot. It's, I guess it's not the ballot box, but it's like a collection of voting stubs.
2: Oh, yeah. Yeah, that is an old ballot box.
1: Okay, it
2: You're
1: is an
2: correct.
1: Old ballot.
2: Yes.
1: Okay, so, oh, nailed
2: You're
1: it.
2: Correct. Yes.
1: Yeah, and you know, it's this old San Miguel County ballot box, and you can see the paper ballots in there, and it also then just like sparks, you know, all the elections we've had. Something that resonates for me, and
0: sure.
1: You know, especially like our history of like close elections and contentious elections, all those things that it kind of, even within these one item, physical item, can then kind of tease out so many other parts of our history.
2: Absolutely. The objects make these memories a little bit more tangible, and you're just reminded that like each one of these things represent, you know, a person or a lived experience that actually happened, and it just kind of makes this, our local history, feel closer and more real.
0: Yeah, I mean, especially when you think none of us have, you know, for the most part, haven't experienced a lot of the history that's on display there. So, but we have experienced our own day-to-day lives, and so we're looking at these same day-to-day things from the past, and just kind of connects you, just grounds you more to the history.
1: Right. Well, and then one of the things, I mean, I am giving spoilers of some of the things that are in there, but it's just, you know, everyone should go see them for themselves.
2: Totally.
1: You know, there's definitely some history of the ski resort in there.
2: Oh, yeah.
1: Obviously, Telluride throughout the year. Kieran, and before we hopped on the mic, we were just talking about it in terms of the miners and postal service and the like. We have a history of unions in this community. And so, you know, this history goes all the way back to indigenous folk who lived in this land long before any of us were here, all the way up to, I mean, we have reference to December 2025 when Ski Patrol went on strike, and you know, that is a very, very recent part of our history that makes us.
2: Absolutely. Yes, I think a lot of this exhibit, I was having a realization, a lot of it has to do with civic participation and engagement, and I think those are kind of the moments that made us and that have like shaped our history as people who've kind of stood up and, you know, decided something needs to change or there's an opportunity that they can take advantage of, and they did, and now we're better off for it or different because of it, and that's where we're at. That's history, I guess.
0: Yeah.
1: I mean, kind of on that a little bit, do you feel like by working on this exhibition and kind of by looking at our local history through this more national lens, do you feel like it shifted how you understand our local history, or even, you know, vice versa, of by looking at these local experiences that we've had, does it kind of shape maybe how you think about these bigger national or national concepts?
2: Well, one of the elements of this exhibit is we try to pull out multiple perspectives or voices for each moment. And I think it's just important to remember that each story has, depending on who you talk to or who you ask or what primary source you look up, you're going to have different versions of the same story. So I think looking at things locally, you just realize like how specifically true that is. And, you know, depending on which side of the story you're getting, there's totally different opinions. That most of the time history can be, you know, both objective and subjective. So I think zooming in and looking more locally, you just realize how true that is, like how different perspectives have definitely kind of shaped the way we remember things.
1: Yeah.
0: And I would add to that that you know, taking a look at these national themes through this foundational document, just kind of shows how much of national history is just, you know, scaffolded by these local events and local people, and it all adds up to this national story. I think one of the themes of, you know, that the Association, American Association for State and Local History put out some themes talking about, what we can talk about when we talk about America 250, and one of them was the power of place and just how much individual places have contributed to the national story. So yeah, it grounds it in that way too. It's like these national, these local stories all add up to something more national. Yeah.
1: Well, and you know, we were one of the facts or pieces in there talks about Colorado's statehood. You have a flag in there that has 38 states because we are the, or no, stars, because we're the 38th state.
2: Yeah.
1: There's a note in there that I learned that it took 5 attempts from Colorado to actually vote to become a state, and you know, why that is, and kind of, and how we think about that. And so, yeah, these ideas of like who we are on kind of the more fundamental, like base level, as they build up, exactly as you say, Kiernan, build up into these bigger ideas or values that, you know, maybe resonate at the state level, and then by that resonate at the national level as well.
0: Yeah.
1: Thinking back to that collection room or space, was there anything in there that you didn't get to include that you're like, ah, that would have been really great to have, but we don't have the space for it?
0: I think we, for the most part, like, there are so many, we have so many cool things. It's a matter of what best represented that moment. Mm-hmm. And I don't know that we had too many moments that we left on the cutting room floor. I think there are a couple, but
2: there are a few, and mostly these were the more national moments that History Colorado helped us out with. For example, we don't really have any object that represents the American Revolution here in Telluride. Same thing with the War of Mexico. So if anyone has something, you know, relevant to that, I would be interested to see, you know, if we could come up with something. But other than that, it was kind of a fun treasure hunt putting this exhibit together, kind of finding the right object and talking to people and different organizations around town and just seeing what we could dig up. It's a lot of fun.
0: Mm-hmm. Yeah. I'd say, like, it, again, for a lot of it was just how do we include a physical representation of them, of this kind of pivotal moment that represents one of the themes from the Declaration.
1: Yeah. How did you think about, because obviously the museum, the permanent exhibitions or permanent exhibits that y'all have throughout give a lot of the history as well. And so obviously this, the rotating exhibition that you have doesn't necessarily have to blend or, you know, fit in specifically with the rest of the pieces that you have. But I think that this one really does in a lot of ways, right? Because it is so much telling this kind of local history story. So how did you think about that in terms of creating something that complements nicely and also showcases or highlights things outside of the more permanent collection?
2: So it definitely, you know, there's some redundancies with what we have, but we wanted this to feel like kind of a complete story on its own and kind of remind people, like, back to those themes of the Declaration of Independence, like just how those moments kind of fit into this larger narrative of the American story and all of that. And I just think it's really cool how some of these themes like immigration and labor disputes and boom and bust economics, they come up in our permanent exhibits, but it's just neat to also think about it in the context of the 250 years of our country. And like Kiernan was saying, just how the more local stories fit into the national story.
0: Yeah, so it was kind of, it was an opportunity for us to take a look at these stories in a new way, through a new lens. So, I mean, we tried to definitely, we're focusing on bringing in new artifacts and bringing in new stories. But, you know, Molly was talking about the perspectives that we have in there. It's nice to get a different perspective than this kind of 30,000 foot view, which the main exhibits usually need to have, more or less.
2: Yes. Yeah. But yeah, we definitely tried to pull out some new and interesting little facts so you're not like, oh, I'm reading something that I read in the other room.
1: No, I mean, for sure. And exactly. I mean, you've said it already, but it is that looking at it through a different lens, or how can you even read the same story, but when thinking of it through a different context, different things like resonate or shine out of that.
2: Yeah, absolutely. Yeah.
1: CODA listeners, you are tuned in to Off the Record. We're talking with the Telluride Historical Museum about their exhibition, Moments That Made Us. That's U.S. Yes. And we are going to... if you have a question or thoughts, please give us a call at 970-728-4333. One of the other cool things that the museum is doing this year, kind of as a piece of this exhibition and this programming, is partnering with us here at CODO for a Historic Harmonies segment that happens once a month on the third Wednesday of the month. It airs after the news, and it is... I'm not sure I have her last name correct. Cassie Bailey.
0: Yes.
1: Cassie Bailey, who is the Director of Education and Outreach at the museum. She kind of digs through the catalog of songs that mean a lot to our history or kind of speak to the American experience, and dives into a little bit of the history on those. So she's been working on those we'll have the seventh one coming up in a couple weeks. They play after the news. They're also available on our website, but we thought that now would be a great time to share some of them as well. So we're going to start. This is the Historic Harmony from February of this year. We're going to play it for you, and I'll just let her take it away because she does a great job with it. And we will be back for more conversation in just a few moments. Thanks for tuning in.
3: Hello, and welcome back to Historic Harmonies with the Telluride Historical Museum, where each month we choose a powerful song about American history and dive into the history that inspired it. This month, we are focused on Strange Fruit by Billie Holiday. As the only protest song in her catalog, Strange Fruit stands apart from the majority of her songs that focus on love and loss. Billie Holiday first sang this song at Cafe Society, New York's first fully integrated nightclub, in the early months of 1939. Holiday was approached by Abel Meerpol, a Jewish high school teacher who had written the song as a poem and then set it to music. He asked Holiday if she would sing it, and she agreed. Prior to Holiday taking the stage, the waitstaff stopped all service and the lights were turned down, save for a lone spotlight on her face. Holiday later recollected, quote, "The first time I sang it, I thought it was a mistake," end quote. Due to the sensitive nature of the song and the racial tensions that shaped every industry in the country, she was worried that people would hate it. Strange Fruit is a song about lynching. Meerpol wrote the song after seeing photos of the 1930 lynching of Thomas Shipp and Abram Smith in Marin, Indiana. Though the song is only three verses, they carry immense weight and power. Holiday sings in a haunting tone as she describes the strange fruit of southern trees, the bodies of African Americans who were lynched.

Holiday describes the horrors of lynchings and sings, "Here is a strange and bitter crop," capturing both the fear that African Americans lived in and the tendency for violence to happen in the South. Lynchings were used as a form of racial control, and calling them out in a song put Billie Holiday and her career in danger. People standing up to racism in the early 20th century were often ostracized from their employment or met with violence. Despite this, Holiday approached the record company and her producer and demanded the song be recorded. Fearing retaliation, they both told her no. Holiday then turned to a friend at Commodore Records, Milt Gabler. She sang the song a cappella for Gabler in his record store, leaving him weeping and agreeing to make it. She received a one recording leave from her record company to record the song. The impact of this song was farther reaching than Holiday or Mirapol could have known. The song was an explicit social protest and became the anthem of the anti-lynching movement. The song continued to have its place in the civil rights movement, as activists sent copies of it to their representatives while anti-lynching laws were debated in Congress. These laws were debated in Congress many times over the last century. In fact, lynchings were not considered a federal hate crime until 2022. Billie Holiday is remembered as one of the most iconic voices of jazz, and her rendition of Strange Fruit stands as a testament and a direct confrontation to the long and violent history of race relations in the United States. Her song was more than just a record to be bought. It was a protest that helped further progress. While we listen to Strange Fruit, we must remember the deeply disturbing history that shaped our nation and the countless people who enacted change. Thank you for listening to Historic Harmonies with the Telluride Historical Museum. We hope you enjoyed this show and hope you join us next month as we cover the popular history of 9 to 5 by Dolly Parton. To hear an extended version, check out Historic Harmonies on Spotify.

0: So cool.
1: Mm-hmm. Love it.
0: I love, I get to, spoiler, I get to hear a sneak peek of them every month because I put the music behind. And every time I'm like, oh my gosh, I learned something new. I learned something new about all these songs, which is very cool.
1: Very interesting. I agree. I've learned some very interesting bits from Cassie's historic harmonies.
0: Yeah. So. It's super cool. I am, you know, kind of broadening out, you know, away from maybe the exhibition specifically, but I don't know if y'all think of yourselves in this way, but the museum, you are kind of the keepers of our history in so many ways. Literally, you are physically the keepers of our history.
1: The pressure's on. Right.
0: But when you think about, when you kind of think about that, like as a country hitting this 250 milestone, as a state hitting the 150 milestone, because we are the centennial state, how do you think about that as folks who work in history, who work in the museum? How do you think about that milestone within the context of your work?
1: I feel like you've said some very eloquent things on the
2: detail. Well, you know, it definitely is a time for kind of reflect on the importance of what we do. It's interesting. Because, I mean, in some ways, it's, you know, we're going about documenting the history, and it really, anniversary aside, it's just a milestone, mm-hmm. and we're just kind of thinking of how we got to this point. So it's a good way to reflect on that. But, and you try to draw some broader meaning out of these types of anniversaries, but you know sometimes it can be difficult. It's an interesting question because I don't feel like necessarily this is a weird thing to say, but day to day it impacts you know what we're how we're thinking about the history. I mean, we did the new exhibit, uh-huh. but and it's a it's an important milestone, but it's almost like the celebration is so much of the moment of hitting 250 and 150, uh-huh. and we're all thinking about the steps it took to get there.
0: Yeah.
2: I think that's kind of what I was trying to get to. So, yeah, like I said, it's a good time to kind of reflect on all these different things, and that's why The Moments That Made Us is such an incredible exhibit to do that, because you know, when History Colorado was putting that together, the one point that they wanted to make was that nothing about our history was ever inevitable. Mm-hmm. It took a lot of conscious work. It took a lot of good fortune. It took a lot of luck, learning, steps back to go forward, and those types of things to get to where we are today. And it's everything that we are today is built on the past over the years. So it puts that into context a little bit more. But yeah, I don't know. Do you have,
1: I guess my thoughts, like so much, like when you're learning history in school, you think of it as like this like lofty thing with like the founding fathers and their fancy wigs and their fancy outfits. And, you know, you kind of take yourself out of it, but like working in history, I just am always reminded of like how alive and active it is. Mm. And like so much of our history is just like the ordinary moments. And like, you know, on a day-to-day basis, several times a week, we have people walk in who tell me the stories of their grandparents who were buried here, or I'll go pick up clothes to add to our collection that belonged to, you know, several generations ago in Ophir, and it's all just, like, normal people like us who just happened to be here 100-plus years ago, and I'm just always reminded, like, you know, these people were alive, they were working hard, there wasn't necessarily anything special about them, but when you have enough of these stories together, they do become something very special, and, you know, we're also part of that, and I think that's special.
0: I always think about this when I'm, like, hiking in, when you're, like, in the backcountry, and you see old mining equipment and things like that. Mm-hmm. And not to be crass about it, I was like, it's just their trash that they left.
1: Yeah, I think about that too.
0: It's like, I love it. I think it's so cool to see. But it's like, they just didn't take their stuff. They didn't pack it in, pack it out. And, but it's
1: yeah,
0: cool.
1: Leave no trace. Come on, guys.
0: Yeah, I mean, when you know, kind of on that note, as you both spoke of, it's like, it's just these real people who happen to exist. Do you think that, like, that idea of like just people who happen to exist in a place for a time and you get enough of them and it becomes our history.
1: Yes.
0: Compared to that idea of like we are marking a day because our founding fathers put pen to paper on that day and that makes it important. Do you think we as like a society should think about our history differently?
2: I think we should think about it, period. and really dig into it from multiple perspectives. Seek out multiple perspectives as well. Thinking back on the, so what we're, it's a weird thing even when you talk about America 250, what we're celebrating, and the idea like it wasn't inevitable. The founding fathers wrote a check and then they took 7 years to cash it with the war. and so it's like, at any point, we would be celebrating something different or different. Mm-hmm. Like, should we be celebrating in 2033, the 250th anniversary of the Treaty of Paris that ended the Revolutionary War? Because that then we were truly free.
0: Right.
2: And then they completely reshaped the government 4 years later on that. So, mm-hmm. so a lot of, but when you look back at why this is important, it's like these themes and identity of who we are and how the Declaration of Independence is actually kind of taken on meaning that even the Founding Fathers probably didn't anticipate it would have, and kind of informed the development of the country, which is what, again, the Moments That Made Us speaks to so well. So it's just important to think about. It was, when you think about the history, the national history, you have a lot of these people who took a look at it and said, this is what America's all about, these themes from the Declaration of Independence. This is what it means to me, and I have agency to control this and change this. So they didn't necessarily rely on the one perspective of the Founding Fathers to determine what the history was going to be. So I guess that's what I was trying to get at. Just don't just look at it from one angle.
0: Yeah. Do you think, because again, obviously, you kind of draw on these five themes because they are the ones that are laid out in the Declaration of Independence. And so it is what, it is this founding document that so much, I mean, it's kind of on that first placard when you walk in of these lines, you know, we hold these truths to be self-evident, are so ingrained in our culture and in our society. And it's these are the things that they said were important. Do you feel, I'm just asking your opinions. do you think that, like, would you pick different ones? Like, if you were making a Moments That Made Us exhibition that focused on five themes and you weren't bound to the Declaration of Independence,
1: ooh,
0: would you pick those five themes?
1: Oh, what a great question.
2: This is gonna make it kind of, I would pick the same five themes. I just think they speak to what the promise of America really can be.
1: Yes.
2: And that's why it has guided so much of the history. And when we talked about everything from the civil rights movement to women's rights to making day-to-day life more accessible for people and, mm-hmm. and things of that nature, it's all from that one foundational document that, mm-hmm. well, they drew from a lot of different, you know, sources of their own history, some philosophical texts and things of that nature, but they kind of just cobbled it all together in a way that no one had ever seen before. It's really remarkable. And then, like I said, over time, people have kind of taken those themes and made it their own and helped, you know, contribute to the path of our history.
1: Yeah, it definitely still feels like an ongoing effort to live up to the words of the Declaration of Independence, and I feel like we're still finding meaning in it. So it's definitely comprehensive, I would say. They did a good job back then of forming those themes. I think we had some really interesting like office conversations trying to fit certain moments under different themes and discussing which one was most appropriate, because a lot of these moments could really fit under multiple themes.
0: Right.
1: I think they're just relevant for so many different reasons and, you know, important to keep revisiting and going back to and finding new meaning in.
2: Yeah, and it's also another conversation that we had when we were developing the exhibit. It's also where we came up short on some of the promises the founders made, like who was excluded from some of these things over the years, and you know, just keeping an eye on how we can better live up to them, I guess, as a country, but paying attention to our history and just trying to do better in certain areas. So it was important to look at that as well. It's not perfect. We're not a perfect country, but we have the chance to get better.
0: Yeah. It makes me think about, I did a play earlier this year, What the Constitution Means to Me. And, you know, similarly, different document, but also very important. But right, it's that idea that maybe these, speaking of, you know, the people who are left out, the folks who are hurt by these documents, sometimes it's within a vacuum, the words can maybe ring very good and true. And the challenge is the words don't live in a vacuum, and they live within our society and where we live. And so that's kind of, you know, where it hits the rub is, they can be great ideals, but when they run into humanity, sometimes they don't play out in the same way.
1: Right, or the way that we constantly kind of redefine, like, for example, under consent of the governed, we talk about, you know, who was the governed when they were writing this document, the Declaration of Independence, because, of course, they weren't referring to the Native Americans at the time. So the rights that, you know, applied to white men didn't necessarily apply to the Utes. And I think that's important to remember.
2: And the enslaved population as well. I mean, there's always the, as aspirational as the document is in a lot of ways. I mean, the friction was true from the jump. And you have this massive enslaved population in the country, and they were writing about, you know,
0: I mean, all men are created equal.
2: Created equal, and everybody having, you know, liberty, and it just didn't apply. And, you know, even in the sort of propaganda they were putting together to convince people to join the cause, or I guess weren't convincing anyone not to join the cause, but just convince people to join the cause, they were talking about how we don't want to be slaves to the crown, but we also don't want to, like, really focus too much on those.
0: Yeah.
2: It's like, folks.
0: Yeah.
2: So, but again, that's why it has taken on such more meaning than they ever, I think, meant it to be. And it's to our credit, history, through history, that they've, various people have said, no, this is what this country was built on. We want it to live up to its truest message.
0: Yeah. Do you think that, because obviously when we think of, like, when we think of the founding fathers, when we think of the Declaration of Independence, right, it is so much kind of tied to this very tight time and place, right? We think of New England in the 1700s. Do you think that the fact that obviously there were many people in what is now Colorado prior to that time, but the kind of, in some ways, the starting line for Colorado is that 1876 when Colorado, I had to do the math on what is 1776 plus 100? You know, kind of looking at the starting place for when Colorado became a state for some of these conversations and when it officially bought into these ideals that were created 100 years before. Did you think about that at all, or kind of how do you feel like that maybe comes into play when you're thinking about transposing, I guess, in some ways, the themes of 1776 into the history starting in 1876.
2: Yeah, I just think it's easier to do than you think, just because of how resonant those themes that we talked about from the Declaration of Independence really are, and kind of even shaped the way Coloradans have thought throughout time. So we weren't in the same country at the time that you know, the colonies were declaring independence, but as people kind of migrated out here, they took those same ideals when we became part of the country, and whether it was conscious or not, developed a lot of identity with those themes in mind.
0: Coda listeners, you are tuned in to Off the Record. We're talking with the Telluride Historical Museum about their exhibition, Moments That Made Us, and just talking about what it means to think about our history as the United States hits the 250th milestone and Colorado soon hits the 150th milestone. As I mentioned earlier, we've been partnering with them throughout the year to bring historic harmonies, diving into some classic American songs and kind of diving into their history and what they mean to us now. We're going to play another one for you. This is Ohio from May of this year. We'll be back in one moment.
3: Hello and welcome back to Historic Harmonies with the Telluride Historical Museum, where each month we choose a powerful song about American history and dive into the history that inspired it. This month we are discussing Ohio by Crosby, Stills, Nash & Young. This song made it to number 14 on the Billboard Hot 100 in 1971 and was named the 9th best protest song by Rolling Stone magazine in 2025. The lyrics to Ohio were written after Neil Young was shown photos of the Kent State Massacre in Life magazine by bandmate David Crosby. Political unrest was happening across the United States and on many U.S. college campuses in 1970. These protests emerged after President Nixon informed the nation that he would be declaring a preemptive strike in Cambodia, meaning that ground forces would launch an invasion. All this came after Nixon ran on the platform that he would be ending the war in Vietnam. Students across the nation responded by hosting protests, sit-ins, and denouncing the war. At Kent State in Ohio, students and others began peacefully protesting on May 1st, and by May 4th, over 3,000 people were on campus protesting. The National Guard was called in after vandalism and arson occurred. They were met with chants and rock throwing, but eventually the crowd began to disperse. Shortly after this, and for reasons unknown, 28 of the guardsmen began firing into the crowd. Somewhere between 61 and 67 shots were fired, leaving 4 dead and 9 wounded. The victims were all between 19 and 20 years old. They were Alison Krauss, Jeffrey Miller, William Schroeder, and Sandra Lee Schur. After the news of what happened at Kent State broke, Young wrote the song in a matter of hours, and the band recorded it in just a few takes. The song served not only as a protest song, but as a song that informed the public of what happened at Kent State. As pop culture historian David Pacouli stated, quote, "It was the quickest and best reaction to Kent State, with Neil Young acting as 50% songwriter and 50% journalist," end quote. Crosby felt so strongly about the song that they had created, he cried when they finished the recording. The lyrics, "Tin soldiers and Nixon coming, we're finally on our own. This summer I hear the drumming, 4 dead in Ohio," evoked images that people had already seen on the cover of Life and across news stations and newspapers. When asked about the song, Graham Nash stated, quote, "We were killing our own children, and we were killing them in support of a secret policy of slaughter on a mass scale."

The victims of the shooting have been memorialized on the Kent State campus, and the May 4th Visitor Center was created to provide a central place where people can explore and better understand the events that took place. The song Ohio memorialized a dark stain in American history. However, it also ensured that it was not forgotten. As we listen to Ohio, we must remember the lives and legacies of the victims of the Kent State Massacre and the power of protest songs in our understanding of American history. Thank you for listening to Historic Harmonies with the Telluride Historical Museum. Please join us next month as we cover The Hurricane by Bob Dylan.

0: All right. And we are back. Thank you, Cassie, for that. Mm-hmm. We love it. Obviously, we've been talking about the exhibition, which, as you've mentioned, is kind of a is part of a statewide initiative to recognize the US 250, Colorado 150. Kiernan, you are the San Miguel County representative for the Southwest region for Colorado 150. Can you share a little bit about what is this kind of year-long project that folks are embarking in, and what are y'all doing with it?
1: Yeah, so the regional, Southwest Regional Local Organizing Committee, it's made up of kind of the eight counties in the southwest corner of the state. They have, or we have, a few different initiatives that we wanted to be both kind of a celebration of history, but also leave a lasting legacy that people can look back on this and kind of remember what we were celebrating at the time. We have the Moments That Made Us is actually one of those initiatives. Mm-hmm. There is some version of Moments That Made Us focusing on often local stories in every one, or there will be. URA is going to be a little bit later, but in every one of the counties. So there is a really, really neat Passport to Southwest Colorado. It's this kind of activity booklet encouraging. It was designed by fourth graders for fourth graders, but even if you're not a fourth grader, you can get a lot out of it. But kind of encouraging people to visit various historical sites around the Southwest Colorado. We have this magazine that talks about the power of place. It shares a bunch of local history stories. And that's free. We have plenty at the museum. It'll be around town. People can pick that up and just kind of learn more about how we became who we are. There's a Sing Colorado initiative. It's like, looks back at some really interesting music from the course of Colorado's history. And they've created this toolkit that would allow organizations to put together their concerts. So it talks about how you can arrange the music, but looking at these iconic, more or less, Colorado songs. So those are some of the kind of like region-wide initiatives. And then it is encouraged to go in your communities and collaborate with other organizations to create a bunch of events. The Historic Harmonies is one. I wanted to have Kodo involved. So it's important to get that there. We're working with Telluride Arts on This Is mm-hmm. Colorado in 1 square foot, where we encouraged anybody who, I don't want to say it that way, has or has not artistic ability, but anybody who wanted to take a shot at depicting what Colorado means to them on a 1 square foot canvas. That's up in Telluride Arts and Telluride Properties in Mountain Village. Definitely people should check that out. And you can vote, pick your favorite. There's a cash prize for that. So, and then we're, you know, working with TMVOA on our History at the Movie series, which mm-hmm. actually starts tonight with 1776 up at the Conference Center Plaza up in Mountain Village. We're working with the county on this sort of history hunt for Colorado Day, which is August 1st. So we have a number of different things that we have going on. We're adapting some of our museum programs as well to the themes. Like our hikes are going to focus on the role that the landscape here has taken in shaping the development and history of Telluride and the region as well. So, yeah, there...
2: Oh, in the book club with the library.
1: Oh, yeah, yes, thank you. The book club
2: Speaking
1: with the library.
2: The Constitution.
1: Yes, that's the first one is on the Constitution.
2: The book is We the People, A History of the U.S. Constitution by Jill Lepore.
1: Yeah, and then we have a number of books that we've picked out that'll talk about both Colorado history and then the national history with mm-hmm. people to present on... lead the discussion, sometimes the author, sometimes some idiot like me, but so it should be really informative, we'll put it that way. Yeah.
0: Nice. I love jumping back to one of the first things that you said. I love the idea that with the Moments That Made Us exhibition kind of dotting at multiple museums around the region, kind of with this closer look on these bigger concepts, you can do a little like whistle stop tour and get each counties' specific ideas of how do these documents form our place mm-hmm. on the very micro level from county to county. That's very cool.
2: Yes.
1: Yeah. So as part of my role as the initiative lead for that, I got to work with a lot of these museums. And I want to say, we are very lucky in this kind of corner of the state. There are some exceptional museums. Obviously, I'm very biased towards ours. I think we do a great job. But the Montezuma County Heritage Museum mm-hmm. Down in Cortez is fantastic. Animas Museum in Durango. There's Lake City Museum, the Rico Museum. People should definitely check that out if they're passing through. There's just a lot of really great historical organizations that are run by some fantastic people, enthusiastic and dedicated. So, get out there. Take a look at the history. There's never been a better year to do it than this year.
0: Right?
2: Yeah. Take exactly. a road trip.
0: I know. Like, road trip through Colorado's history. Through the lens of the United States history.
2: Definitely. We want to hear if anyone goes to all the Moments That Made Us exhibit. I feel like that would be really cool to hear from someone who sees them all and reports back. Yeah. I'd like to be that person. I don't know if I'm going to make it.
1: I will be that person.
0: Here so. To report back.
2: Yeah.
1: I will report back.
0: You know, we have kind of touched on this throughout the hour, which we're nearing the end of. It goes by so fast. A little bit on the woo-woo side of things.
2: Sure.
0: You know, this idea that history is just the people who live in a place at a time, and in hindsight, we look back and say, wow, look at that history. When you think of us as those people, right? We are the history of the future. How would you encourage or how do you think people should think about that as like we live our lives, as we go through our things that matter to us, the actions we take as a community or as an individual, whatever it might be. How would you encourage we think on that as we go through our day-to-day life in the context of, through the lens of, we are the history of the future?
1: Yeah, look back. That's the first thing. Look back to move forward. As you know, someone who studies history, I like it better when people aren't actively thinking. Like, so if you want to call it the one flaw, not maybe one flaw, there are dozens of flaws with the Founding Fathers, but they were very, very, very aware of what they were doing was going to be world historical at the time. And so they were able to shape their message in little ways. They were able to scrub their history going forward a little bit, making sure that certain letters never saw the light of day, things like that. I like it better when people aren't thinking that way, but they're just reacting and acting upon the values that are important to them and trying to make a change in their corner of the world. But to make your life a lot easier, you should look back. Ken Burns, who we are doing the screening with again this year, we're doing Vietnam episode 5, but his saying is that history doesn't really repeat itself, but it rhymes. And so a lot of the times we've wrestled with a lot of these problems that we're thinking are kind of novel in a lot of ways. It's just look back to go forward, be kind of one of the biggest pieces of advice I would give.
2: And date everything for future historians.
1: That's true.
2: put the names on the back of the photos.
1: that is true. There's some nuts and bolts things, people. Take notes. Yes, definitely identify.
2: I have some cringy journals I'm gonna burn before I die.
0: Girl, me too. But no one else needs to see those.
2: Exactly. I know.
0: As we're gonna close out on one final historic harmony, but before we get there, is there anything else that you want to leave folks with, whether it be specifically about the exhibition? Go and see it, everybody.
2: Yes.
0: But final thoughts that you'd like to leave our listeners with when it comes to the history of our specific place, the history of our state, of our country, how they all relate together, and how we maybe look back to move forward.
1: Yeah, I just, again, encourage people just to dive in, I mean, at its most core, history is the story of how then became now. It's the story of us and our identity. And it's important to know how we got to this exact point in history. That's something I like to say when, you know, I'm having a bad day or something, is I regret every single decision that got me to this exact point in time. But there are so many different like turning points and places where things could have been different. Just looking back at that, supporting the organizations to do this kind of work as well, should probably put that out there. But it's just so important how it can help you understand where we are today and how we can get better and where we can get better and things like that. So yeah, dive in. Just dive in.
2: Be curious. Yeah.
0: What are you, I'm going to ask another question. Based off of all the things that you dove in and learned and found out about through this exhibition, what did it make you more curious to dive into more on?
2: Oh man.
1: That's interesting. There are
2: so much, actually.
1: Yeah, it's pretty much almost, I mean, when we talk about one of the things that's sort of anachronistic in there are these 8,000-year-old sandals.
2: Oh, yeah.
1: And it's kind of, you know, comics may want to learn more about, this is an sort of, there's no, what are they called? Archaic hunter-gatherer population. You just kind of want to learn more about those folks and left this thing behind for us to find. It's, yeah. So I want to dig into kind of that stuff. I'm not so good on way back history, but so that's always interesting to me.
2: Yeah, definitely. I feel like, you know, we've got 25 different stories in this exhibit. So a lot of times I'd be researching one story and be like, ah, there's so much here. I could do a whole exhibit on Prohibition or a whole exhibit on, I guess we did a whole exhibit on the Valley Floor. But there's certain topics that would come up and it was so difficult to, you know, just give enough information to tell the story and pique people's interest, but, you know, not overwhelm the exhibit with just so many words. So, again, my hope is people come in and find the things that they're interested in or they're curious about, and they'll go and dig deeper into these topics. And I think our job is just to get people excited about history. So hopefully this exhibit does that, because we definitely have a lot there to get excited about.
0: And for folks, when they, of course, come to see the exhibition, and we don't even need to give this information because people already know it, but for the one person who doesn't, where do they find you? How can folks get to this exhibition?
2: Oh, yeah, we're right at the top of First Street. Great, great little walk, especially after lunch. if you need a walk-off sandwich or anything. What is our actual address?
1: 201 West Gregory.
2: Okay.
1: Yeah, and we are open Monday through Saturday. 10 a.m. to 5 p.m. last submission at 4:30, and you can find out about all of what we're doing throughout the year, including some of our online-only type things at our website, www.tellurymuseum.org, and please follow us on Facebook and Instagram. We're a bright spot in amongst the kind of cesspool of social media.
2: Yeah, and share your family stories with us, especially, you know, if you have generations in Telluride. We love to hear you know, your personal connections and see your photos and hear about your relatives. I think that's what makes our local museum really special, is it's our history.
0: And on that note, Molly Kiernan, thank you so much for being here, joining this evening to talk about the moments that made us, and diving in a little bit more on our local history and how it fits into the larger picture. We are going to go out on one more historic harmony. There are all so many good ones, but I really like this one because I really like this song. And I really like Dolly Parton. So we are going to go out with one final historic harmony on 9 to 5. You can find all of the historic harmonies at koto.org. We will be back next week with more Off the Record, and we'll be back tomorrow with more news. Thanks, y'all, for tuning in.
2: Thank you.
0: Thanks, guys.
3: Hello and welcome back to Historic Harmonies with the Telluride Historical Museum, where each month we choose a powerful song about American history and dive into the history that inspired it. This month we are discussing the Dolly Parton song, 9 to 5.
4: it and I stumble to the kitchen, pour myself a cup of ambition.
3: The classic sounds of a typewriter pull the listener into the song and into the world of corporate offices and bullying bosses. Parton used her acrylic nails to create the typewriter sound, as she is credited as both the lead vocals and nails on the song. Working.

This fast-paced song about work life was originally written in 1980 for Parton's debut movie, 9 to 5. And we can't discuss one without discussing the other. In the film, Parton stars alongside Lily Tomlin and Jane Fonda as they live out their fantasies of getting rid of their egotistical and sexist boss. Though the movie is billed as a comedy, it addressed some big societal issues. Each of the women's characters experienced things that were common for women to experience in the workplace. Fonda is overlooked, Tomlin's work is credited to her boss, and Parton is constantly sexually harassed. The movie continues to inspire filmmakers and working women everywhere. Stage adaptations, TV series, and even documentaries have followed the same template of the film and address sexism in the workplace. Something many people don't know, however, is that both the movie and the song owe their titles to an incredible organization for working women with the same name. 9 to 5 was formed in 1973, and its mission is to preserve the rights of working women and families. The organization was first founded by clerical workers who saw firsthand the harassment and lack of opportunities for women in the workplace. The organization was started by Karen Nussbaum and Ellen Cassidy, who developed the idea of starting a labor union specifically for women. As they themselves were working women, they experienced misogyny in the workplace and knew that something had to be done. False promises of promotion, sexual harassment, and a lack of respect were all things many working women experienced. One of the organization's earliest victories came in the form of winning a lawsuit that awarded workers $1.5 million in back pay from several Boston publishing companies. Over the years, the organization grew and expanded, partnering with different organizations to ensure women's rights were being upheld and providing many different resources for working women and labor unions. The organization has since adapted their mission to be more inclusive and address the experiences of women of color, non-binary workers, and low-income workers. Today, the 9 to 5 organization has chapters across the country, including one in Colorado. They are continuing to fight for all people in the workforce and focus on obtaining rights to affordable housing and childcare, paid family leave, and a living wage. Just like the organization, the song 9 to 5 addresses the experience many women had when joining the workforce. Parton mentions the lack of promotions, never getting credit, and unequal pay. Many women recall feeling the same way, watching their own work and the work of other women never be recognized. The song serves as a reminder of the progress that has been made and the importance of equality in the workplace. Parton's song has a legacy of its own, and she herself has an even greater one. Just as her song inspired countless working women, Parton paved the way for female country singers in an industry that was dominated by men. Her business savviness and talent allowed her to create something that was entirely her own, and something that spanned over multiple genres and several decades. As we get up and head off to our own 9-to-5 jobs, it's important to remember this worker's anthem and the progress organizations like the 9-to-5 helped to create. Thank you for listening to Historic Harmonies with the Telluride Historical Museum. We hope you enjoyed this show and hope you join us next month as we cover the history of The Night They Drove Old Dixie Down by Joan Baez. To hear an extended version, check out Historic Harmonies on Spotify.

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Yo, yo, yo. You got it tuned to Kodo Community Radio, Telluride, and KOOK Ridgeway. Hope you guys are doing well. This is Pal Surf Radio in for another show. I've got some announcements, and then we will get into it. Birthdays today. Doc Severson, Shelley Duvall, Ringo Starr, Chuck Knoblanche, Pierce Cardin, Jessica Hain, Steve Koch, Bill McCarthy, Susie Baylerson, James Liu, Nancy Murthy, Lisa Leslie. They are working on the gondola parking garage on level 6 and 7. That's the top deck and the level below it. Please do not park in that area. And they're working on car hinge parking lot. There's lots of notes here. So yeah, good luck parking out there. I guess the work's gotta get done at some point. They're doing Where's Waldo in town for the whole month of July. Go to Between the Covers bookstore and pick up a card, and you can do a Where's Waldo search. 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Atari Safari's playing the Elks Park Summer Concert Series. 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Come check it out. The Telluride Institute Bartik Trails Poetry Night. Oh, that is already happened. Never mind, you missed it. Mountain Village Market on the Plaza is tomorrow from 11 to 4 p.m. Go check it out. Jesse Olive from Durango, I believe, is in town playing some music. Pinhead has their annual fundraiser, The Science of Cocktails, coming up July 8th from 5 to 8 p.m. at the Telluride Science Center. There will be intriguing experiments, acoustic integration, and some cosmetable cannabinoids. I don't know, I said that wrong. Anyways, they do cocktails in science. That's tomorrow night, July 8th, from 5 to 8 p.m. Telluride Science Center. Go check it out. Also, tomorrow night at 6 p.m., there is free music, Sunset Concert Series, jazz artist Eldia Amita. Go check it out. It's free. It's fun. Been the last two ones have been fun. Go get your bike on Prospect and then go see some music.

Tyrek Gold Kings are playing as always Thursday from 6 to 8 p.m. at the historic Sheridan Bar. There is a screening of The Mountain Ark at the Livery in Norwood this Thursday at 7 p.m. and filmmaker Kim Bailey will be in person. That's a tribute to Lisa Margetts and her beloved Wildlife Rehabilitation Center on Wilson Mesa. Go check it out. And the Telluride Jazz Festival is looking for volunteers. That's August 7th and 8th. Volunteers earn a two-day pass, t-shirt, and just get to be a part of the fun. Come check it out. We got some good artists there. It's going to be a good time. If you missed any of that or tuned me out, you can get all that more at coda.org. And there is some wildfire information up here. Gunnison County has a mandatory evacuation on the South Storm Ridge, east of Cimarron Ridge to County Road 8064A in the Cimarron Valley, to the Forest Service boundary. This includes the Barrett, Claw, Silverjack, Eagle's Rest, and Little Bighorn subdivision. Yeah, you can get more info on that online. But you need to stay out of there. Big fire going on. And then there's a voluntary evacuation in Southwest Gunnison County. That is east of County Road 864A and west of Big Blue Creek, up to the BLM boundary and south of the intersection of County Road 883 and County Road 864, known as Little Cimarron, in north of the Forest Service boundary. Just make sure you're staying online, keeping updated there. I've got the Watch Duty app. It's pretty dope for watching the forest fires. It's, you know, not cool to have to download that, but they do a really good job, and you can hop on there anytime, see the map, map of the smoke, all sorts of stuff. Highly recommend it, and it's free. How cool is that? Anyways, you got tuned to Kodo Community Radio coming at you, K287 CC Placerville, K207 AS Telluride Pandora, K262 DL Norwood, K207 AU Ophir, and KOOK in Ridgeway. This is Patrick with another edition of Pal Surf Radio. Give me a call if you need anything, if you want to chat. Hope you're having a good night out there. Let's get into the music. Cheers.

sometimes it's nice to have a place to go.

Alright, alright. You got it tuned to Kodo Telluride, KOOK Ridgeway, and elsewhere on the internet. Hope you're having a good night out there. That was Esther Rose, Tailspin. I love that album Want from Esther Rose. She's out of Santa Fe. Kind of, I guess, regional artist. Really good. Come play Telluride, Esther. Let's make it happen. Teddy and the Rough Riders before that. Riley Downing with the new one before that. Landfill Poetry, he just announced an album. I think it's coming out in October. Riley Downing, part of Destalons from New Orleans, and does a lot of solo stuff too. Love that song. It's really good. Duff Thompson before that. Jeffrey Silverstein with a brand new single before that. He's got a new album coming out in September called Doggone. Excited for that. Cover, it's been a long time. Classic cover from Natural Child. They got a new album out called Wooden. It's really good. Really good, like jam country. I like it a lot. Angela Autumn with a heater before that, Mountain Stream. I'm excited for her new album, Believer. That's coming out soon. All the singles are like top notch in my opinion. So really looking forward to that one coming out. Angela Autumn, check her out. Incredible artist and songwriter. Rattlesnake Milk with a brand new one before that. Cowboy Killers. Those guys just announced a new album as well, coming out this fall. It's a good time for alternative country. Adam Abraham before that, Faded Eyes. That's another single off his album. I think it comes out in like 2 weeks. And that's going to be a good one. You know, he's like a New York City cat. He kind of sounds like Kevin Morby. Kind of got like that Bob Dylan thing going on, but I really like his stuff. And speaking of Kevin Morby before that, 100,000 from him. His new album, Little Wide Open, he's touring it. He's just selling out venues all over the world. Good for him. Love Kevin Morby. Forest Ray, before that, Nickels and Dimes. Then we kick things off with The Color Green. Kick the Bucket is the name of that. Yeah, it's a little after 8. And I got another hour of music, and Brothers Ross comes on. There is some evacuations in effect for those who are in Ridgeway and the Gunnison County area. Just know south of Storm Ridge, east of Cimarron Ridge, to County Road 864A in Cimarron Valley to the U.S. Forest Service boundary. The Bear Claw, Silverjack, Eels Rest, and Little Bighorn subdivisions. It's all evacuated, so stay out of there. Keep yourself safe. Let the firefighters do their thing. And yeah, call us if you need updates or just stay tuned. We're trying to bring updates there. It's definitely dry out there. If you live in town or you're just visiting, definitely be mindful of that. No fireworks. No cigarettes thrown on the ground. You know the drill. I don't need to explain it, but it's scary. I've been riding my bike in areas that are like loamy and just like normally saturated or completely dry right now. It's terrifying. So yeah, let's hope for some rain and stay safe out there. Love y'all. You got tuned to Kodo Telluride, KOOK Ridgeway, and on the World Wide Web. 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We're gonna get it rocking. Got some Aunt Cynthia's Cabin, got some Kurt Vile, all sorts of good stuff. Give me a call if you want cigarettes thrown on the ground. You know the drill. I don't need to explain it, but it's scary. I've been riding my bike in areas that are like loamy and just like normally saturated or completely dry right now. It's terrifying. So yeah. Let's hope for some rain and stay safe out there. Love y'all. You got tuned to Kodo Telluride, KOOK Ridgeway, and on the World Wide Web. This is Pal Surf Radio.
We're gonna get it rocking. Got some Ants

2012, but it felt like 2014 then. And I know you still

All right. You got tuned to Coda Tell Red. Okay, Ridgeway, that was Babe Rainbow. They're about to come out with the album. All the singles have been really good. Excited for that. Can't say I've felt that way in a while about their music, so stoked. Anyways, I'm out of time. I got one more brand new one from the Alalas. Brother Shross is queued up. See you in a few weeks. Take care. Stay safe. Don't light anything on fire. And yeah, take care of your friends. Cheers. Have a good night. Pass Surf Radio out.

Picking up the Pow Surf Radio. The eclectic tunes of Pow Surf. You never know what you might be surfing out there. It could be tough waters. It could be smooth sailing. You never know. Big up the man called Pow Surf. This is Joshy G here with the Brothers Ross. Yes, I. Always great to be sitting up here at Kodo. Great chair to be sitting in. Happy to be here. 9 till midnight, reggae music, dance hall, and some Afro beat possibly in there. And lovely mix. I put this set together today, but you know, I was listening. I took some notes the last couple weeks, and I put together a little bit better set, I'd feel. What was it? Last show? No excuses, huh? Last show I was here, and I made it. Because the show must go on. KOTO Telluride and KOOK in Ridgeway. Ridgeway very smoky now because of these fires. Stay safe out there, everybody. You know, maybe air filter in the house. Keep an air filter on. That's crucial. Always a shout out to my two boys, Kingston and Judah. In my heart, always. And a shout out tonight to a local man named Norm Squire. He always bigs me up for my show, and I appreciate the heck out of that guy. Big up, Mr. Squire. And all the reggae aficionados out there. Love you, Telluride. I hope you're listening on the World Wide Web as well out there. KOTO.org. To the brothers right there, everybody. You know, maybe air filter in the house. Keep an air filter on. That's crucial. Always a shout out to my two boys, Kingston and Judah. In my heart, always. And a shout out tonight to a local man named Norm Squire. He always bigs me up for my show, and I appreciate the heck out of that guy. Big up, Mr. Squire, and all the reggae aficionados out there. Love you, Telluride. I hope you're listening on the World Wide Web.

Org to the brothers Ross, Joshy G, holding down the brothers Ross 25 years now, and anniversary, you know. One love community. Stay tuned. KOTO.

All right, Telluride, let the sun shine in. It's a man called Milton Henry. Let the sun shine in. Let the rain come down, though. I was going to do my rain set list, but maybe in 2 weeks I'll do that one. A few rain songs. We're needing that, huh? All right, Colorado, 10 o'clock. KOTO Telluride, the Brothers Ross. Gonna let you know what I played. Where this Milton Henry song is. Hour of reggae music. Started off with Midnight doing Evening Come. That was Linville Thompson. Dread Are the Controller. Prince Far Eye did the song Yes Joshua. That's my rooting. That roots me on. It's like my cheerleading song. Midnight. Song called Be Mindful. I love that song. Be Mindful. Junior Biles. One called I Don't Know. I don't know what that world was like. Luciano did And What Will They Think Of Next. That's called The Credential Rhythm. That Luciano track. Winston Jarrett, old song called Wise Man on the Warrior Record label. Desiree, Set the Flame. Inner Visions, old band, did My Father's Prayer. I also did play Sugar My Knot, Hard Times Pressure, in the midst of all that. Fantan Moja did Fighting. That was Damian Marley doing that song, Wise Man. And just that previous song before that, Fredlocks. Fredlocks did Vision of Redemption. And also in that mix, I played Earl Zero and God Said to Man. Sounds like a Dennis Brown. He does. And who are Dennis Brown and Earl Zero? Who are they emulating? I forget that guy's name. Anyhow, they weren't the originators of their voice. They both took that voice from a young reggae artist that passed away early. Studied his, because he was the up and coming. I'll get back to you on that one. It's not coming to my head right now. What do I got for you? Got one coming up by Carol Cole called Ethiopia. Nice old school roots. We're going to go into some old and some new. And try to rip it up for the next hour and have a good time up here. Playing some new tunes I haven't played yet on the Brothers Ross show. So I'm having a good time with that. Always a big up to my brethren, Rasta Stevie and Durango. How you doing, brethren? All my brethrens out there, and brethrens and sisterins. Love y'all. Hope y'all love Telluride, and pray for some rain. Do a little rain dance. Do a little rain dance, won't you? Do a little rain dance to this song by a woman named Carol Cole. I think you'll dig it. Some old school. You might not have heard this one, so that's why I'm playing it for you. Peace.

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Man a pay man fi kill man that a go around me. Is that a messy a go around me? And a be a Lucifer messy a go around me.

In the fifth chapter of the Gospel as recorded by St. Matthew, we read these very arresting words flowing from the lips of our Lord and Master. Ye have heard that it hath been said, thou shalt love thy neighbor and hate thine enemy. But I say unto you, love your enemies, bless them that curse you, do good to them that hate you, and pray for them that despitefully use you.

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Far from being the pious injunction of a utopian dreamer, this command is an absolute necessity.

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It seems to me that that is the first and foremost way to come to an adequate discovery to the how of this situation. Now, I'm aware of the fact that some people will not like you, not because of something you have done to them, but they just won't like you. I'm quite aware of that. Some people aren't going to like the way you walk.

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Some people aren't going to like it because your skin is a little brighter.

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This is what Jesus means when he said, how is it that you can see the mote in your brother's eye and not see the beam in your own eye? Or to put it in Mark's translation, how is it that you see the splinter in your brother's eye and fail to see the plank in your own eye? This is one of the tragedies of human nature. So we begin to love our enemies and love those persons that hate us, whether in collective life or individual life, by looking at ourselves.

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That is enough stuff in me to

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The person who hates you most has some good in it. Even the nation that hates you most has some good in it. Even the race that hates you

Yeah, a little bit after 11 o'clock. Listening to KOTO, Telluride, the Brothers Ross. I normally tell you what I'm playing right about now. Sometimes I don't at all. I just play music the whole night. But it is a little bit after the 11 o'clock hour. Let's see, what is the temp out there? 60 degrees, it says. That's nice. Hope you're liking the set list tonight. That was 1 hour in the music when I played that Milton Henry, Let the Sunshine In, and then went into that Carole Cole song called Ethiopia. It was like 1980. That's what that... played an old one too by Judah Iskender, Tafari. How do you like that one? So, what do you... what are we playing here? Gonna play a little music back there behind you. And we're gonna play a little bit of old school there. A little bit of old school sounds back there for you. That was Sent to Me, African Blood, Wicked. Old music sent to me. Loving it. Thank you, everybody. People out there listening in, gonna dub it. And that's so great. Oh man, listeners. Spoil me. Okay, you know what else that I played? I went in and I played that Augustus Pablo featuring Jacob Miller, Keep On Knocking. Desiree did Strengthen Your Mind. Danny English, it sounds like Capleton a little bit. Danny English played Give Thanks to Life. I played Linton, loving it. Thank you, everybody. People out there listening in, gonna dub it. And that's so great. Oh man, listeners. Spoil me. Okay, you know what else that I played? I went in and I played that Augustus Pablo featuring Jacob Miller, Keep On Knocking. Desiree did Strengthen Your Mind. Danny English, it sounds like Capleton a little bit.

I played Linton Kwesi Johnson doing the Eagle and the Bear. And Black Roots did a song called Frontline. I played a band called Knowledge doing a song called Population. And played a few songs in a row that kind of tie in. How about Buju Bantan doing Destiny? Bob Marley doing Wisdom. And then that long version of Peter Tosh doing Fools Die. Because Peter Tosh does it great. Okay, here we are. That was second hour of music. I can't believe people are like calling me and flowing me music while I'm on the air. It's so fun. Thank you, callers. And you guys will probably catch me in 2 weeks. I'll be up here. I'm going to run the set a little bit longer here. I hope you're staying tuned to 91.7 KOTO Telluride. Up here where it's the coolest town in the United States, if you look on the map, our temperature is much cooler. And this is your favorite Hebro, Drew Macon, Joshy G with the Brothers Russ. And got this one by Capleton lined up. I just love the way he chats. How about some Capleton?

Okay, everybody, it is almost midnight, quarter to midnight. Brothers Ross gonna sign out, gonna do autopilot here. Love y'all. We'll see you in 2 weeks. Peace, love, harmony. Do your best and let Jah do the rest. One love, Selassie.

You're in tune with KOTO Telluride and KOOK Ridgeway. Also, KOTO Translators, K287 CC Placerville, K207 AS Telluride and Pandora, K262 DL Norwood, and K207 AU Ophir.

0: Yeah.
1: Oh, damn. What's happening?
2: Surely someone must have known.
0: Yeah, right, just so.
3: Can we come in now?
0: Where is it from?
3: Tony Richmond, a kind boy is my husband. And Tony Richmond's numbers.
1: But you can come in, yes, if you'd like to sit and wait for them in reception.
0: Will you come in if you'd like to keep in reception? How about when you just left it?
3: Okay,
0: we're going to
3: come and sit in here.
0: Come in there,
3: okay.
4: Standing up the thing. Come in.
3: Who has?
4: Can we take this out?
3: Oh, you can't go up on the roof. This is the way. This is our thing.
4: Yes, we know that.
5: Excuse me, love. 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

0: 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Happy New Year.
1: One, two,

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1: The revolution is being televised right before our eyes. People are choosing sides and tribes they don't understand. Sometimes it feels like down is up and up is down. And what is up with hatred in the name of free speech on one side and cancel culture as the supreme arbiter on the other? The pure and simple truth isn't as simple as it seems. Can this movement for change withstand a collective attention span that can only seem to focus until the next news cycle? The time is beckoning for a reckoning, a call to conscience and the collective soul. We're calling the question, what will it take to make us all whole? I hope you get right.

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I could not leave the film, I could not leave this engagement without doing this next number. Okay, all right. Y'all getting kind of excited down there, aren't you? Oh, we got a long way to go, yeah. We're just getting going. This is the latest dance craze sweeping the Fillmore Ballroom. It's called the Guitar Boogie Shuffle.

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1: Rip them up. 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Oh, look. The orchestra's getting ready. 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

and I don't know where to scratch. Come here, baby. Scratching my back. I know you can do it. So, baby, get to it. Ah, you're working with it now.

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Here's a number by the man who should be elected President of the United States of America, Mr. Bo Diddley.

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The continent of Atlantis was an island which lay before the Great Flood in the area we now call the Atlantic Ocean. So great an area of land that from her western shores those beautiful sailors journeyed to the south and the North Americas with ease in their ships with painted sails. To the east, Africa was her neighbor, across a short strait of sea miles. The great Egyptian age is but a remnant of the Atlantean culture. The antediluvian kings colonized the world. All the gods who play in the mythological dramas, in all legends from all lands, were from fair Atlantis. Knowing her fate, Atlantis sent out ships to all corners of the earth. On board were the 12. The poet, the physician, the farmer, the scientist, the magician, and the other so-called gods of our legends, though gods they were. And as the elders of our time choose to remain blind, let us rejoice and let us sing and dance and ring in the new. Hail Atlantis!

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1: One, two, three.

You heard our station director, Ben Kerr, on a recording just a couple seconds ago. I like that new fancy trick where top of the hour when we're not here, it says you're listening to KOTO or KOOK Ridgeway, actually, both. It's the Southern Accents local Dixie DJ, Dalton Poole, playing mostly country classics from my Raising a Year radio. Let's see, Wednesday, July 8th. Hope everybody's enjoying themselves. Let's see here. Got a couple things I need to read in regard to, like, fire updates that are... let's see, this is dated Monday, so I don't think I need to read it right now. I'll get to it later. But anyway, let's go ahead and start off with a little bit of music. How about... yeah... one I've played several times with Tom T. Hall. I actually have another Tom T. Hall I'll play a little down the road. Here we go. Homecoming. Enjoy.

saying is really true. All but love is always pretty.

Jamie Johnson there, Pretty When It's New. Let's see, while that song, right when it began playing, I'd just gotten off the phone with John in South Carolina. Hadn't heard from John in a couple months. And he told me that he's engaged. Congratulations, John. He's been telling me about this new love of his since last little bit. And turns out they are engaged. Congratulations to John and Kat. And really happy for you. Sounds like you're both happy, which is what's most important. So, I was digging for one. Actually, I might have even dedicated that one to you if I would have gotten to it about 10 seconds quicker. But anyway, this one goes out to John and Kat. Congratulations on your new engagement. Wish nothing but the best for you. Here's Satisfied by Woody Pines. Enjoy.

There you go. Congratulations, John and Kat. Let's see. And per your request, here's Margo Price featuring Billy Swan. Cheers.

A couple of years back, I come across a great and wasted friend of mine in the hallway of a recording studio. And while he was reciting some poetry to me that he'd written, I saw that he was about a step away from dying, and I couldn't help but wonder why. And the lines of this song occurred to me. I'm happy to say he's no longer wasted, and he's got him a good woman. And I'd like to dedicate this to John and June, who helped show me how to beat the devil. It was wintertime in Nashville, down on Music City Road, and I was looking for a place to get myself out of the cold, to warm the frozen feeling that was eating at my soul, keep the chilly wind off my guitar. My thirsty wanted whiskey, my hungry needed beans, but it'd been a month of payday since I'd heard that eagle scream. So with a stomach full of empty and a pocket full of dreams, I left my pride and stepped inside a bar. Actually, I guess you'd call it a tavern. Cigarette smoke to the ceiling and sawdust on the floor. Friendly shadows. I saw that there was just one old man sitting at the bar. And in the mirror I could see him checking me and my guitar. And he turned and said, "Come up here, boy, and show us what you are." I said, "I'm dry." And he bought me a beer. He nodded at my guitar and said, "It's a tough life, ain't it?" I just looked at him. He said, "You ain't making any money, are you?" I said, "You've been reading my mail." He just smiled and said, "Let me see that guitar. I got something you ought to hear." Then he laid it on me.

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Back when failure had me locked out on the wrong side of the door. When no one stood behind me but my shadow on the floor. And lonesome was more than a state of mind. You see, the devil haunts a hungry man. If you don't want to join him, you gotta beat him. 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Then I stole his song.

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Great Aunt Ruth, well, she ain't got much, but she makes do. 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

0: There we are, capping things off a little Jerry Jeff Walker. Before that was a little Sturgill Simpson, except he wasn't known as Sturgill Simpson. He's got some weird long name. I don't feel like pronouncing it. But anyway, this has been Southern Accents with your local Dixie DJ, Delton Poole, playing mostly country classics from my raisin to your radio. Coming up shortly in about 10 seconds is a little NPR, your daily dose of your morning edition. While y'all enjoy that, I'm going to go to the Butcher and Baker and say hey to a couple friends. I got a surprise for y'all from 8 to 9. Got special guest Corey Hooker, local artist, music artist. Can't wait to have him on. Y'all have a good one.
1: Good morning. The pressure on Graham Plattner to end his Senate bid in Maine keeps growing. In this hour, we'll speak with a former state senator who once campaigned with Plattner and now stands ready to replace him. It's Morning Edition from NPR News.
0: This is KOTO Telluride, KOK Ridgeway.
1: Brands are paying millions of dollars to be an official partner of the FIFA Men's World Cup. I'm Michelle Martin.
2: And I'm A. Martinez. To ensure that those brands get a return on their investment, FIFA promises a clean stadium, meaning no exposure for anyone else. Also, former Interior Secretary Deb Haaland, the first Native American cabinet secretary, is out with a new memoir. And we look at the rise of artificial intelligence in election ads. It's Wednesday, July 8th. In comics, Superman's birthday is Leap Day. But today, the man who plays him on screen, David Cornsweet, is 33 years old. News is next.
3: Live from NPR News in Washington, I'm Windsor Johnston. President Trump delivered some of his sharpest rhetoric yet against Iran, declaring the ceasefire over and casting doubt on any near-term diplomatic breakthrough. His comments came just hours after U.S. strikes on Iranian military targets. NPR's Danielle Kurtzleben reports Trump spoke from the NATO summit in Turkey today.
4: He said he considers the ceasefire finished, and he had more harsh words for Iran's leadership after that. Let's listen.
5: I think it's over. I don't want to deal with them anymore. They're scum.
4: However, he didn't quite say that talks are over. When a reporter asked him if talks would continue, he said this.
5: I don't care. They can talk, but I think they're wasting their time. They're a bunch of lying guys.
4: So long story short, things are pretty unclear right now. Now, meanwhile, Trump also criticized fellow NATO members in Europe for not assisting the U.S. more in their war with Iran, as he has done in the past.
3: NPR's Danielle Kurtzleben reporting from Ankara. Oil prices soared more than 5% to about $78 per barrel after the president said the ceasefire with Iran was over. A new lawsuit accuses the Department of Homeland Security of sharing asylum application details with the Iranian government. NPR's Jimena Bustillo reports the allegations are based on interviews with detainees.
6: Lawyers with the left-leaning Public Citizen Litigation Group argue that the administration began sharing information about the applications with Iran in March 2025. Michael Kirkpatrick is an attorney with Public Citizen.
7: Information within an asylum application cannot be shared, particularly with the government that the individual is fleeing.
6: In a statement provided to NPR, ICE says the allegations that ICE shared asylum application records with the Iranian government are false. Kirkpatrick says the Trump administration has so far sent 3 deportation flights and over 100 people to Iran. Others have been deported to so-called third countries like Panama and the Central African Republic. Jimena Bustillo, NPR News, Washington.
3: The International Olympic Committee has opened the door to Russia's return to competition. NPR's Brian Mann reports the reversal could come in time for the Los Angeles Summer Games in 2028.
8: After Russia's full-scale invasion of Ukraine in 2022, the IOC hit Russia and Belarus with tough sanctions. Speaking at a press conference yesterday, IOC President Kirsty Coventry said Russian athletes shouldn't be blamed for Moscow's actions.
9: We don't condone any wars, including this one. I don't believe athletes should pay the price.
8: Now, Coventry says some restrictions will remain in place, at least for now. The Russian flag and national anthem still aren't allowed at Olympic events, but the IOC has signaled that too could change before the LA Games.
3: NPR's Brian Mann reporting. You're listening to NPR News from Washington. Birds routinely shed and regrow their feathers, a process called molting. New research looks at how a red-tailed hawk manages its aerial acrobatics, even with gaps in its plumage. NPR's Ari Daniel explains.
10: Researchers at UC Davis installed high-speed cameras to record the hawk as he was molting and once he regrew all his feathers. They tracked his 3D movements as he flew between perches. The bird subtly altered his body to accommodate the missing feathers by positioning his wings slightly closer together and angling his tail farther downwards.
11: How birds adjust their flight may help rehab centers to tailor specific exercises to strengthen those muscles.
10: There may be broader engineering lessons as well, says aerospace engineer Alfonso Martinez Carmena. The findings could inspire alternative aircraft designs or suggest how an aircraft might compensate once physically compromised. Ari Daniel, NPR News.
3: Construction crews worked through the night to stabilize a high-rise building in Midtown Manhattan after officials said two of its support columns buckled. Forensic engineer Joe DiPompeo says the risks are especially high in a density like New York.
12: This is a perfect example of why, between the size of these buildings and the density that they're stacked on top of each other, a failure of a building could be catastrophic to a whole city block.
3: Contractors were cleared to start emergency repairs after inspectors found no additional movement during a floor-by-floor assessment. I'm Windsor Johnston, NPR News in Washington.
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0: It's Morning Edition from NPR News. I'm Amy Martinez in Los Angeles, California.
1: And I'm Michelle Martin in Washington, D.C. Good morning. The U.S. Senate race in Maine is at the center of a political storm with national implications.
0: It's been more than 36 hours since Democrat Graham Platner said he was weighing his options for his Senate campaign following allegations of sexual assault. Now, he hasn't made an announcement yet. But Democrats in Maine and around the country appear to be ready to move on from Platner.
1: In a few minutes, we'll hear from a former Maine state senator who could replace Platner if he drops out. But first, political correspondent Kevin Miller with Maine Public is here to bring us up to speed on this story. Good morning, Kevin.
2: Hello, Michelle. Thanks for having me on.
1: Thanks for coming. So, Kevin, Graham Platner's campaign to unseat Republican Senator Susan Collins has been dogged by numerous controversies. But this time seems different. Now there's a steady call for him to drop out. Why is that?
2: Yeah, you're right. He's had these controversies, but he's always been able to rise above it, usually by saying those things happened years before. He received treatment for PTSD from his four combat tours in Iraq and Afghanistan. But then a former romantic partner accused him earlier this week of sexually assaulting her just 5 years ago. And even though his populist messages clearly resonated with many voters, those latest accusations were sort of the red line for state Democratic leaders and many of his national allies.
1: And from what we're hearing, it seems that Democratic leaders are just not waiting for Platner to officially withdraw.
2: No, they're not. And that's because they only have until July 27th to name a new nominee. And Platner has to drop out by Monday to make that possible. Party leaders have been kind of quietly putting together their succession plans, if you will, and consulting with their lawyers. They said last night that they're committed to a, quote, open and transparent process, but they haven't provided the details yet of how that would work out. So, for instance, will they hold a new state convention, caucuses around the state? You know, who exactly gets to decide?
1: And these are thorny issues, given that there is lingering resentment in the Democratic Party over 2024 and how the National Party handled President Biden's withdrawal.
2: Yeah, exactly. I think it's safe to say that party leaders really want to avoid being viewed as handpicking a so-called establishment candidate during an election when they really need huge turnout among Democrats and independents to defeat Susan Collins.
1: But it does sound like potential candidates are starting to come forward. So who are the biggest names?
2: Well, we just had two hotly contested Democratic primaries for governor and a U.S. House seat about a month ago. Many of those folks are contenders. One is the former Maine Senate president, Troy Jackson. He's a logger from the very northern tip of Maine and an unabashed progressive who has spent years pushing some of the same ideas as Platner. Things like Medicare for all, workers' rights, higher taxes on billionaires. Another progressive is our current Secretary of State, Shenna Bellows. She's made national headlines pushing back against President Trump. And then there's Dr. Nirav Shah, who headed the state's COVID-19 response and was second in charge at the U.S. CDC for a time.
1: And of course, the context here that Democrats really want to take back the Senate. And experts have been saying to win the Senate back that Democrats have to defeat Collins in Maine. So are national groups affecting this internal debate in Maine?
2: I'd say it's unclear at this point, but they're definitely trying. The Senate Majority PAC, which is the big super PAC for Democratic Senate candidates, they've said it would only continue investing tens of millions of dollars in Maine if Platner withdraws. And then yesterday we saw the group Our Revolution, which is a spinoff of Bernie Sanders' campaign, endorse Troy Jackson. But I'd say kind of it's a tightrope for these national groups to walk because Maine is a fair shot. Who headed the state's COVID-19 response and was second in charge at the U.S. CDC for a time.
1: And of course, the context here that Democrats really want to take back the Senate. And experts have been saying to win the Senate back that Democrats have to defeat Collins in Maine. So are national groups affecting this internal debate in Maine?
2: I'd say it's unclear at this point, but they're definitely trying. The Senate Majority PAC, which is the big super PAC for Democratic Senate candidates, they've said it would only continue investing tens of millions of dollars in Maine if Platner withdraws. And then yesterday we saw the group Our Revolution, which is a spinoff of Bernie Sanders' campaign, endorse Troy Jackson.

0: is a fairly independent state, where Plattner was so popular because of his loud anti-DC establishment message.
1: That is Kevin Miller with Maine Public. Kevin, thanks so much for sharing this reporting with us.
0: Thank you.
2: As you just heard, Troy Jackson is a logger who served two decades as a Democratic state lawmaker in Maine. He previously campaigned with Plattner and could replace him if he drops out. We wanted to hear directly from Jackson, so we reached him in northern Maine this morning. Troy, you said on CNN that you think Graham Plattner will indeed do the right thing and drop out. What makes you so sure?
3: Well, I just think that over time, Graham was talking about the movement, you know, building something that lasted past him. And I don't think he thought this was how it was going to come down. But, you know, that's what he was talking about. And so I do think that he'll step down because it is bigger than him.
2: What would you think of Plattner if he doesn't end his campaign?
3: Well, I would think it would be incredibly self-serving. You know, at this point, unfortunately for him, I mean, many people have left his support. You know, he's just not going to win. He's going to leave us with another 6 years of income tax cuts for billionaires and no health insurance and stuff like that. And I just think that he understands that, and he'll you know, do the right thing.
2: So you think that if he stays in the race, he will not defeat Susan Collins?
3: No, I don't believe so at all.
2: Troy, why do you think Graham Plattner has become a bit of a moral litmus test for Democrats?
3: Well, I don't really know. I mean, I think Graham was speaking about issues that were really important to a lot of people in the state, in this country: Medicare for all, prescription drugs, workers' rights. I mean, and these are things that we don't hear from D.C. very often. We don't even hear in a state like Maine very often. I mean, something that I've fought my entire life for, and you know, have been stymied so many times, stymied by Susan Collins. And I think that maybe people overlook some things because the message was right. I believe his message was right, too. You know, I don't really know. All I know is that, you know, we need somebody in this country that's willing to fight for everyday working class Mainers.
2: Yeah, I think a lot of Democrats are wrestling with, Troy, is that, yeah, maybe they want to control the Senate, but at what cost?
3: Yeah, I imagine that's very true. But when you look at, you know, who we have as the president and stuff like that, it all seems to be very fleeting in some respects. But for many of us, the sexual assault allegation, you know, was the end.
2: Troy, let's talk about you for a minute. You got support from a group founded by Senator Bernie Sanders, Our Revolution, but you did lose your Democratic primary for governor of Maine. So what makes you the best candidate to take on incumbent Republican Susan Collins?
3: I think the fact that, you know, I've been working on these issues for a long time, and that even though I did lose that primary, I won Northern Maine, which is a very rural Republican area. I won two of the biggest cities, Bangor and Portland. I mean, if you look at it on a statewide basis, you know, I'm the only candidate that actually won from north to south. The message that Graham's campaign was going with has been my message forever. I think it's easy transition to continue fighting for those things.
2: Troy, you've been in Maine politics for decades. If Graham Plattner indeed suspends his campaign, the party will choose a replacement. If it's you, how do you wind up avoiding the kind of blowback that former Vice President Kamala Harris faced about a general election vote for a candidate that wasn't chosen by the voters?
3: Sure. Well, I believe in the will of voters big time. I mean, referendums and things like that here in Maine is something I always follow because I believe in that. We don't have time for a primary per our rules. But I do think that we have to come up with the most open, transparent way to actually do this. I would rather lose a transparent process than, you know, be picked by something that I knew was shady and was an insider-driven deal. So I'm pushing the party to have the most transparent process that we can, the most inclusive, the most people. But we have to figure out something that allows as many people as possible to get into this and make the discussion happen for whoever's going to be the nominee.
2: During your gubernatorial campaign, you were endorsed by the Democratic Socialists of America. What would you say to moderate Democrats who worry that the DSA's agenda and maybe you by association might be too far left for them?
3: I was on the ballot three times with Donald Trump when he won the presidency and I won my elections. I think people know that I fight for everyday people. I fight for economics. That's my agenda. If it lined up oftentimes with the DSA. But I'm fighting for working class people, poor people, small business owners, people to have a shot in this economy, and we don't right now.
2: Troy Jackson is the former

0: President of Maine's State Senate. Troy, thank you very much for the time.
1: Hey, thank you very much. Appreciate it.
2: Prosecutors in the Charlie Kirk murder case in Utah have introduced previously unreleased video evidence. Yesterday was day two of an expected week-long court hearing. The state has to convince a judge there's enough evidence to bring suspected shooter Tyler Robinson to trial on aggravated murder charges. Sean Higgins with member station KUER was in the courtroom.
3: Robinson was dressed in plain clothes but in ankle shackles and only one hand free. He showed little emotion throughout the day, only occasionally taking notes or whispering with his defense team. He has yet to enter a plea to the charges against him, which include aggravated murder and six other counts. Yesterday, a big focus was on surveillance video taken on and near the Utah Valley University campus where Kirk was shot in September. Video recorded the day of and after the shooting. David Hull, the state's lead investigator in the case, testified the video shows Robinson arriving around 8:30 in the morning, moving around campus, and eventually escaping the scene shortly after Kirk was shot at 12:23 in the afternoon.
4: What are we seeing now?
5: Mr. Robinson lowering and jumping off of the roof of the Losi building onto the grass area, and then moving away towards Campus Drive. He appears to be carrying some kind of an object in his hand at this time.
3: Previously, only still images and short clips of the footage were released to the public. Prosecutors and defense attorneys also sparred over the line between religion and politics. The state is claiming Robinson deliberately targeted Kirk for his political views. Defense attorney Richard Novak objected to an affidavit submitted by the prosecution. In it, a colleague of Kirk describes in detail Kirk's alleged feelings on a wide range of political and religious issues.
6: There's a constitutional concern that this type of evidence being sanctioned by the court is going to suggest to the jury pool that this is a case about religion. This is not a case about religion. The state doesn't even allege this is a case about religion. The state alleges one enhancement based on Mr. Robinson's perceptions of Mr. Kirk's political expression.
3: Utah District Judge Tony Graff provisionally admitted the affidavit, pending a final decision at a later date. He did not release it to the public. Today is expected to bring testimony from the lead law enforcement officer on the state's evidence response team. The hearing is scheduled to last through Friday. For NPR News, I'm Sean Higgins in Salt Lake City.
2: This is NPR News.

0: on the next Fresh Air. President Trump is pushing Congress to pass a law that would require showing a passport or birth certificate to register to vote and create strict ID requirements to vote. The rules of the midterms are being rewritten, from redistricting to campaign money. We talk with Ari Berman, who's covered voting rights for years at Mother Jones. Join us.
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2: This is Morning Edition from NPR News. I'm Michelle Martin.
3: And I'm A. Martinez. Deb Holland's roots in New Mexico go back well beyond the founding of this country.
4: My ancestors, you know, the Pueblo Indians, were the first, essentially the first inhabitants of New Mexico and other parts of the Southwest.
3: Holland counts with a few firsts of her own. In 2018, she became one of the first two Native women elected to Congress alongside Representative Charisse Davids of Kansas. A few years later, then-President Joe Biden nominated Holland to lead the Department of Interior, making her the country's first Native American cabinet secretary. Now, she's arguing her case to voters in New Mexico as she hopes to become the country's first Native American woman to be elected governor. I recently spoke with Deb Holland about her new memoir, A Voice Like Mine, and in it, she looks back at the winding road from working at a bakery in Albuquerque to a life in politics.
4: And I wasn't raised to be a public servant. Maybe a public servant like my parents were, right? My dad was a Marine. My mom worked for the Bureau of Indian Affairs. She was a civil servant. But I just thought of running for office all on my own. And so there had to be something
3: that pushed you, toward that. This is something I got to do.
4: Well, I mean, in 2014, I ran for lieutenant governor in New Mexico, and it was a terrible year for Democrats. We lost in the general election, but after that, it made me want to run for state party chair of the Democratic Party of New Mexico so I could help us to get back on track.
3: So you're one of the first Native American women elected to Congress. Do you feel that pressure when you think about what you've been able to do and what you want to continue to do in public service?
4: It is kind of scary, and I feel like it's kind of my job to help people to recognize that they can do things, right? Yes, you can do it. You can do this. You can run for office. You know, we have more of a voice than we've ever had, but the struggle is real and we need to keep doing that. That's why I'm saying we need more voices at the table. We need more voices at the decision-making table.
3: When you led the Department of Interior, you did focus on things such as restricting drilling and moving away from leasing public land just for pure extraction. Your successor in the Interior Department, Doug Burgum, is the opposite, increasing oil, natural gas, and mineral leasing on public lands. What does it mean, though, for the United States' natural resources if the policies that manage them shift that much depending on who's in the White House?
4: Well, it's sad because when you see what they've done, working to suppress clean energy projects and so forth. Clean energy increases folks' opportunities for energy, right? And I'll give you an example. When I was secretary, we put a lot of funding toward solar energy in a place like the Hopi Indian Reservation in Arizona. Many of those homes never had electricity. We can have a diversified energy portfolio if we will work hard to move our clean energy forward as well. And that's something that this administration is really working to hamper. And I just don't think that helps communities.
3: Is there any way to have an ideology-free approach to manage federal lands?
4: I think that's what we tried to do. We brought people to the table and talked to them before we made decisions. We were able to get a lot of our clean energy projects across the finish line because we really had people at the table and listened to them.
3: Now, one of the things I saw in the book is your recipe for green chili chicken pozole. I know that food and cooking are a big part of your life. Why that recipe in particular? And I think you got other recipes in there too.
4: Sure. So the green chili chicken pozole I started making when I was in law school. I just, thought up the recipe myself and I would make it and we'd sell it by the bowl in the forum of UNM School of Law. And so that's why I included it there, because it was a favorite of the law students in the class of 2006.
3: Oh, so okay. I was wondering about that because I know that you run marathons. First of all, are you still running? I know that you're technically running for governor of New Mexico, but I'm saying, are you actually hitting the road, pavement?
4: Yes, I am. Not as often as I'd like, but I love running. It's especially great if I can, go to the foothills of the Sandias or the Bosque Trail in Albuquerque. And yeah, it's very peaceful, right? You hear a lot of birds early in the morning, and it's just lovely.
3: America is 250 years old. And for much of that time, Native Americans have fought for land, sovereignty, and rights. And as you've mentioned in the book, you are a citizen of the Laguna Pueblo Tribe of New Mexico. So wondering, Secretary, how do you reflect on the complicated legacy between the United States and Native tribes?
4: Yeah, our country is all ancestral homelands of Native Americans, of indigenous people, indigenous to North America. And we love our land and we celebrate it every day, right? We don't need an anniversary, 250th anniversary to celebrate. The bones of our ancestors are buried here. We have an obligation to those ancestors. So, when I think about the 250th anniversary of the United States, I think that sometimes we've regressed in the way we're supposed to treat people. And so I hope that in our own individual capacities that we recognize what our obligation is as a United States citizen. It's to care for our land, it's to care for each other. And that's likely how I will try to celebrate the 250th anniversary.
3: That is former Interior Secretary Deb Haaland. She's the author of A Voice Like Mine. Thank you very much for joining us.
4: Thank you so much for having me.

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1: The message from manufacturers to workers has long been, miss too many shifts and you are out. One company, though, is enticing part-time workers to supplement a dwindling workforce.
2: That way I can spend time with the grandkids, and my mama's real sick, so I'm having to take care of her, too.
1: I'm Mary Louise Kelly. How flexible work is keeping a Georgia factory humming on All Things Considered from NPR News.

0: Live from NPR News in Washington, I'm Dave Mattingly. President Trump says the ceasefire with Iran is over. That's what the president told reporters at the NATO summit in Turkey today, where he lashed out at Iranian leaders, describing them as liars and sick people. Trump's remarks came hours after Iran attacked three commercial ships in the Strait of Hormuz, prompting the U.S. military to strike more than 80 Iranian targets. NPR's Hadil Al-Shalchi has more from Ankara.
1: Speaking to the press and standing alongside the Secretary General of NATO, President Trump said,
2: I think it's over. I don't want to deal with them anymore. They're scum.
1: However, Trump did not rule out talks continuing to permanently end the war. There was no immediate response from the Iranian government. Ceasefire talks were meant to restart after the Ayatollah Ali Khamenei's funeral ends. Trump ordered the U.S. attack against Iranian air defense systems and radars from the summit, and U.S. Central Command said it was for Iranian attacks against commercial ships in the Strait of Hormuz. Iran did not claim responsibility for those attacks. Hadil Al-Shalchi, NPR News, Ankara.
0: Later in Ankara, Trump said the U.S. military is probably going to hit Iran hard again tonight. He made that comment ahead of talks with Ukraine's president. Stocks on Wall Street opened lower moments ago following the president's comments about Iran. This is NPR News. A new study finds many health insurance companies in the U.S. will be raising premiums next year for Affordable Care Act plans. NPR's Selena Simmons-Duffin says that's on top of steep price hikes this year.
3: After several years of affordable premiums and high enrollment, the Affordable Care Act marketplaces like healthcare.gov are under new management. Republicans in Congress did not renew billions in extra federal subsidies that had been keeping premium costs down, and so costs for many people shot up at the beginning of the year. About one in five enrollees could not afford these higher premiums and dropped their coverage. Now, a preliminary analysis of insurance filings finds that insurance rates will be going up again next year by a median of 14%, according to the health research organization KFF. The millions of people who buy their health insurance in the marketplace often don't have any alternative source of coverage. Selena Simmons-Duffin, NPR News.
0: A court in Berlin has sentenced a German doctor to life in prison for killing 15 of his patients under palliative care. Prosecutors had accused the 41-year-old doctor of setting fires at victims' homes to cover up his crimes. A former Wisconsin judge is being sentenced today for helping an immigrant without legal status to evade federal officers. Hannah Dugan faces up to 5 years in prison. I'm Dave Mattingly, NPR News in Washington.

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1: 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I'm Michelle Martin in Washington, D.C.
2: And I'm A. Martinez in Los Angeles, California. Fans sitting down to a World Cup match at Boston Stadium, typically known as Gillette Stadium, noticed little squares of blue tape on their seatbacks, perfectly sized to cover up the name of the shaving company. That is just one example of how hard venues have to work to satisfy FIFA's demand for no free advertising at the World Cup. Host cities must deliver what's called a clean stadium. No logos, no ads for anything other than official FIFA sponsors. And in a world where stadiums are also billboards for brands, that can be a tall order. Here to talk about this is Andrew Rome, professor of marketing at Loyola Marymount University. So yeah, these stadiums go through great lengths to try and make these changes. For example, San Francisco Bay Area Stadium, typically known as Levi Stadium, they go beyond just the signage on the outside. They're actually covering the logos of the brand names of the ketchup bottles in the press box. That is quite the feat. So why is FIFA such a stickler about all this?
3: Yeah, I mean, what we're watching play out in this World Cup is essentially a billion-dollar branding standoff. And I think the perfect irony here is that brands like FIFA have tried to silence the, you know, brands that actually may be getting more attention than some of the brands that are official FIFA sponsors that have paid to be there. So on one hand, we can understand the case for FIFA's debranding policy. It's rooted in commercial logic, like official sponsors like Adidas, Coca-Cola, Visa, they pay millions of dollars for their four-year partnership deals. So there's this fairness argument that it would be unfair to allow a brand like Gillette to benefit from stadium exposure for free when a direct competitor like Unilever has paid for that exclusivity.
2: But if I'm, say, the leader of a company that has paid $200 million for a 20-year naming rights deal with a stadium, I expect my money to get me something out of that. Why can't all of a sudden I demand that I have my money's worth for this?
3: You bring up a really good point. And, you know, on the other hand, FIFA's execution at this World Cup has bordered on the extreme. And that's where its policy, its debranding, its clean stadium policy begins to undermine itself. And I think the deeper problem here is what I would call the iron fist paradox in brand control, especially today in 2026 with the widespread usage of social media. The more aggressively an organization tries to suppress a brand, the more attention it draws to that brand. Using the example of trying to erase the Levi brand from its own stadium, in doing so, it actually handed Levi's a global marketing opportunity and moment that money could never have bought.
2: Yeah, same thing with Gillette, right? Because the Gillette company posted a computer-generated image of its logo on the Boston Stadium covered in shaving creams. I mean, some brands, I guess, that's the whole point of what marketers do. You figure out a way around it and still get the same kind of a bang for your buck.
3: Yeah, I think the brilliance of what Levi's and Gillette and others have done is that they have inserted themselves very organically or naturally into a cultural moment and a cultural experience. For instance, Levi's didn't just post about the way they covered their stadium logo. They took that same covered logo and they went global with it, using it in stores in Paris, London, Hong Kong, in the same white covering. So you can cover the logo, but it becomes its own conversation.
2: Andrew Rome, professor of marketing at Loyola Marymount University, thank you very much.
3: Thank you. Appreciate it.
2: And a note, Levi Strauss & Company is a financial supporter of NPR.
4: Advanced tools using artificial intelligence are changing the face of political satire. Colin Jackson of the Michigan Public Radio Network has this look at what the rise in AI-generated content could mean.
5: The Los Angeles mayoral race may have set the tone for AI content this year, with videos like a viral ad portraying candidate Spencer Pratt as Batman taking on California's political establishment.
6: So you can do it, Spencer!
5: Pratt's not the only one portrayed by AI. Here's a fake video making fun of Democratic Michigan Governor Gretchen Whitmer and California Governor Gavin Newsom.
7: Can you believe it's been 8 years already?
6: I guess time flies when you're getting rich off the taxpayers.
5: Again, that's AI and not real. Michigan is one of 30 states that regulates the use of AI in election materials. Democratic State Representative Penelope Cernoglou co-sponsored that law.
7: We didn't exactly know how the technology would evolve or anticipate some of the, well, negative uses that people would come up with.
5: One of her concerns was fake content tricking voters into thinking a candidate said or did something they hadn't. Instead, Michigan's seeing more over-the-top satire. Think a Senate candidate made to look buff, or a Republican gubernatorial candidate chasing down Democrats with a tractor. Or a group of Republican candidates and insiders making puns about gubernatorial candidate Mike Cox's name. Again, not real.
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11: That could have easily been made to be a video where those same people look very real and say things that are serious but damning of their positions and their campaigns.
5: Republican State Representative Matthew Bierlein credits the AI law, which he also co-sponsored, for avoiding a worse outcome. That goal drove the policy group Public Citizen to help write Michigan and several other states' AI election content laws. Michigan's law generally requires disclaimers for AI-generated political content. It's only been used once when a state Senate candidate sued over being wrongly portrayed. Ilana Beller with Public Citizen worries about the normalization of AI material in our elections, especially when 20 states don't have laws to stop what she describes as a nightmare scenario of AI tricks swinging an election. Plus, AI can be a double-edged sword, she said, where it provides a scapegoat for real criticism.
12: It creates cover for actual bad actors who we do have actual proof of doing something wrong to say, oh no, that video is fake, that audio recording is fake, I didn't actually do that thing.
5: Scott Babois-Brennan directs the Center on Technology Policy at New York University. While not all AI-generated content in politics is parody, he sees those videos in particular as a continuation of a centuries-old tradition of political satire. He says it's important to name what makes this moment different.
13: It's the scope, the scale, maybe, like the speed at which these things can be done, maybe the realism, which is a weird sort of concept when you're talking about things that are obviously fake.
5: Brennan says political ads usually don't change voters' minds about candidates, and he's not so sure AI-specific laws are making all that much difference. For one, he says research has shown voters typically don't notice disclaimer labels in ads to begin with. Brennan recommends lawmakers look at policies from a technology-neutral perspective.
13: If we're concerned about, for example, fake deceptive content, then it shouldn't matter if it's AI generated or Photoshop generated or an actor. What matters is the deception that's happening.
5: So far, candidates embracing AI content have seen mixed results. There's still a lot more campaigning to go until the general election in November. So voters can probably expect more AI content, and with it, some answers and clues about what the future of AI in elections could bring. For NPR News, I'm Colin Jackson in Lansing, Michigan.
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0: When diagnosed with terminal brain cancer, Caroline Catlin used her new understanding of grief to help kids who've lost loved ones and created a sidewalk pep talk library. More next time, here and now.
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2: Good morning, May Martinez. England's soccer team have been nearly perfect this World Cup, and after their win south of the border against Mexico, they've made it to the quarterfinal. Their secret weapon, superstar Ed Sheeran. The A-team got a private performance from Sheeran before the knockout stage. Sheeran has made it a tradition to visit them and sing his song Castle on the Hill. Sheeran couldn't be happier with the team's performance, and he says if you're picking against them, don't. It's Morning Edition.
3: 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They now offer Duck.ai, where users can chat privately with AI. Duck.ai. 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
4: This is Morning Edition from NPR News. I'm Michelle Martin.
2: And I'm A. Martinez. The push to eat local has grown for more than three decades, encouraging people to eat food from nearby farms and food producers. One woman in Appalachian, Ohio, hopes to do the same with clothes by building a regional textile economy. Here's Amanda Pirani from member station WOUB.
5: Sweat drips down Gavin Schumart's forehead as he leans over a large sheet at the Hocking Hills Garment Center, a local textile manufacturing facility in Ohio. He does his best to keep the animal calm despite the razor moving around its body.
6: Sheep shearing is the hardest thing I've ever done in my life.
5: He works for Altitude Shearing, one of about 400 shearing companies nationwide. And Schumart is in high demand as older shears age out.
6: 1 year, I sheared around 13,000.
5: In Ohio, the shearing business typically takes place in the northern area of the state, where there are more farms. Artist Lisa Hines in southeast Appalachian, Ohio, uses local wool for her yarn and embroidery floss. Farms there are smaller and more spread out, so she says Schumart's company was a rare find.
7: Those established shearers from the north don't generally come down here.
5: It's one of many problems Hines hopes to solve in her quest to make clothes local again. She's the founder of the Southeast Ohio Fiber Shed. The organization helps tackle systemic challenges for textile production in the region.
7: We're supposed to help identify what our resources are, find the gaps, and fill those gaps.
5: More than half of the material used in clothes today, including polyester and nylon, comes from plastic and often ends up in landfills after only a few years. And Hines, who sells locally sourced yarn, says there is a demand for something more durable and sustainable, a demand that could be met by cultivating sources for local fiber, like wool. She says most farms in Ohio raise sheep for meat, and they're throwing away fleece that could be worth saving.
7: There's use for this wool. It's an education piece of how to take care of your field so that the fleece remains good enough to do something with.
5: Over time, Hines has built relationships with farmers who sell her their fleece. But there's another supply chain problem to grapple with, a shortage of fiber mills that process wool into yarn. Lots of local mills shut down as a result of the pandemic. Now wait lists can stretch 1 to 2 years. So Hines put some of her wool to other uses. In her home, a machine the size of a table uses hundreds of needles to compress the fleece into sheets she can use for products like pot scrubbers or boot liners.
7: And then there's these rollers. Let's see.
5: In her dream scenario, the fiber shed will own its own mill one day and help farmers grow natural fibers like flax or hemp. For now, Hines is focused on making connections. The organization recently held its first meetup earlier this year. Coral Waddell, a local fashion designer, attended. She says there's a growing interest in producing clothes locally.
8: I think it is a movement, and I think people are interested in getting back to community and back to the roots and really understanding how things work.
5: a movement that she hopes will inspire future textile makers to use natural fabrics that come from animals or plants closer to home. For NPR News, I'm Amanda Pirani in Southeast Ohio.

0: This is Morning Edition from NPR News. I'm A. Martinez.
1: And I'm Michelle Martin. Good morning. Seaweed is washing up on beaches along Florida's east coast, and local communities are spending millions of dollars to deal with it. Rishna Kirpalani reports.
2: The sound of the ocean is now accompanied by the sound of tractors on Miami Beach. They're scooping up big piles of a smelly brown seaweed called sargassum.
3: These guys, the whole morning is coming and going, trying to clean up the beach, but there's a lot. You know, it's kind of ugly.
2: That's Marco Pierobon, a tourist from Argentina. He visits Miami once a year on his way up to Orlando for a volleyball tournament. He remembers seeing a lot of sargassum last year.
3: But I think this year is worse.
2: Researchers like Chunmen Hu agree. He's a professor of oceanography at the University of South Florida. Hu tracks sargassum using NASA satellite data. And he said so far in the Gulf of Mexico,
4: what we have observed was a record amount of sargassum compared to history for the same time of year.
2: And June marked the second highest year for sargassum in the entire Atlantic Ocean. Sargassum is a natural habitat for a lot of marine life. Originally, it was found in a region in the Atlantic Ocean called the Sargasso Sea. But in recent years, it's been growing and shifting. Massive amounts are now stretching from West Africa to the Gulf of Mexico.
4: Actually, I coined the name. I call this the Great Atlantic Sargassum Belt.
2: Each year, pieces of that sargassum belt break off. Ocean currents carry them to the Caribbean and up Florida's east coast. This year, some have even been spotted as far north as North Carolina. Hu says that global warming plays a role.
4: The ocean has warmed on an average 0.1 or 0.2 degree per decade. You think, well, that's pretty small, right? But for plants, this is a lot.
2: The rotten egg smell and seaweed-covered sand can ruin vacations. Sasha Raven lives in New Zealand. She's visited Miami Beach with her daughter since 2021. But this year,
5: why would I come to swim and spend time on the beach if there's all the seaweed? There's no reason.
2: If nothing is done to clean up the sargassum, Florida could see billions in economic losses across tourism, recreation, and fisheries, says Dee Jin. He's with the Woods Hole Oceanographic Institution in Massachusetts, where he studied the impact of sargassum. Fewer tourists, he says, leads to emptier restaurants and hotels.
6: So you have this economy-wide ripple effect.
2: That's why Miami-Dade County spends millions of dollars dealing with the stinky brown seaweed, but only once it reaches its beaches. They can't touch it while it's in the ocean.
7: And that's because the waters are either federally regulated or state regulated?
2: That's Chris Bumpus with the county's Parks Department. He says that they're not allowed to put up barriers to keep sargassum from coming to shore. Back on Miami Beach, 6 hours into sargassum removal, tractors have cleared several blocks, but a thin ribbon of brown seaweed still traces the shoreline. Pierobon, the Argentinian tourist, surveys the sand.
3: The whole beach, it's really dusty with the sargassum. You can go to the sea right now because it's really ugly, right?
2: He looks out into the ocean, where jewel-toned emerald water is dotted with floating patches of brown seaweed, ready to come ashore. For NPR News, I'm Reshma Kirpalani in Miami Beach.
0: Raptors such as hawks and falcons are masters of the air, effortlessly navigating the skies. New research looks at how these birds compensate for lost feathers and provide insights that may inform aircraft design. Here's NPR's Ari Daniel.
8: Alfonso Martinez Carmena spent his summer vacations growing up visiting the wild areas of northern Spain, gazing upwards at a range of birds of prey.
9: You have like kestrels, and then you have the big size black vultures and golden eagles.
8: He'd admire the birds for hours through his binoculars, watching them glide smoothly through the air, imagining the views.
9: You wonder what the views would be being that bird when you were a kid.
8: The raptors later inspired Martinez Carmena to pursue his PhD in aerospace engineering. But when he went on to become a researcher at UC Davis, he found his way back to the birds, eager to understand a raptor's mastery of flight, even as it molts and loses its feathers.
9: With time, feathers may get damaged, so they may have gaps in their wings, in their tails.
8: These gaps alter the aerodynamics of the birds, yet they're clearly still able to fly. And Martinez Carmena wanted to know,
9: how are they doing it? What can we learn from them?
8: He teamed up with the California Raptor Center at the university to work with Jack, a majestic 14-year-old red-tailed hawk.
9: It's a very, patient bird. From the very beginning, I think he behaved really well at my presence.
8: Martinez Carmena installed 4 high-speed cameras to record Jack in the summer as he was molting, and again in the winter once he regrew all his feathers.
9: We wanted to reproduce the 3D trajectory of the bird. So, looking at the tail, looking at the wings, different points.
8: He and his colleagues were interested in how Jack managed to fly between perches, an especially athletic aerial maneuver.
9: In which the bird approaches the target and it has to slow down from whatever speed they were flying at to almost zero and precisely land.
8: The analysis revealed that Jack subtly altered his body to accommodate the missing feathers by positioning his wings closer together during a portion of each wing beat and angling his tail farther downwards just after taking off, allowing the hawk to perch successfully over and over, even while molting.
9: Understanding how birds adjust their flight may help rehab centers to tailor specific exercises to strengthen those muscles.
8: There may be broader engineering lessons as well that could inspire alternative aircraft designs or suggest how an aircraft might compensate if it were to become physically compromised. The research is published in the Royal Society Publishing Journal.
10: I really love this kind of work because you not only have to be really good at flight when you're in tip-top condition, but you also have to be able to fly when there's things wrong with you.
8: Lydia France is a flight biologist at the University of Oxford who wasn't involved in the study. For her, the main limitation is the work's based on a single bird, but she says it's an important starting point and that molting is just one difficulty a bird may face when flying.
10: They might get wet from the rain. That adds a lot of weight. There may be mud splattered on them. The females may have eggs inside.
8: So it behooves birds like Jack to be able to flex their flying behavior, accommodating a forever shifting set of variables to stay aloft. Ari Daniel, NPR News.
0: This is Morning Edition from NPR News. I'm A. Martinez.
1: And I'm Michelle Martin.

0: Good morning. President Trump says a ceasefire with Iran is over. The U.S. launched retaliatory strikes on Iran yesterday, and Trump is threatening to hit the country again tonight. How will NATO respond? It's Morning Edition from NPR News.
1: No, we're not going to do another round of NPR because, anyway, we're not going to do another round of NPR. Sorry, I was on the phone. Somebody called in, lost some type of keys up on the Wasatch. Let's see here. Let's test your mic and try it.
2: Hello.
1: Hey, it works. You want to try that one?
2: Yeah.
3: Check one, too.
1: Nope, that one is not working. So, oh, well, we'll have to.
2: That'd be fun.
1: We'll figure it out. Let's see. Real quick, have a guest in studio, Corey Hooker, but we'll get to him in just a second. That was who's doing a mic check just now. We were trying to do it off air, but wasn't working. DJ Axeman has some settings to tinker with on this board, I think. No big deal. Let's see here. Sorry, I gotta do a couple. Sorry, I usually have a whole routine, and that phone call kind of threw everything off. Let's see here. Gotta do this quick read. It is 8 a.m., and you're in tune with listener sponsored KOTO and KOOK, non commercial, non underwritten community radio stations brought to you through the generous support of its listeners. 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Thank you very much for listening. See, today is Wednesday, July 8th. Let me see here. Dadgummit, I normally have background music. I do the whole thing. I'm going to do background music. I refuse. Or maybe I won't. Good grief, Dalton. Absolutely blowing it, guys. There we are. I always like to talk with music in the background. Let's see here. Birthdays today. Jessica Hatch, Ann Larivi, Jim Reynolds, Charles Sullivan, Kevin Bacon! And he saved the world by dancing. Steve Lawrence, Jerry Vale, Kim Darby, Taylor Mayne, Pearl Brooks, Rune Arledge, Angelica Huston, and Beck. Beck. That's pretty cool. Dude, go look up some old YouTube videos of Beck in like the early 90s. Dude was awesome.
2: Yeah.
1: Dude, even at a young age, that was a different special kind of guy.
2: Oh, yeah.
1: bottles and cans. Clap your hands. Let's see. The final phase of the gondola parking garage structural painting project on level 6 and 7 has begun. Level 6 and 7 will be closed for the duration of the project, which will finish this fall. Please do not park in areas marked as closed. In other parking news, the Car Hinge parking lot is closed for vehicle access through Friday, July 17th. The closure is to allow the town of Telluride to erect story poles on site as part of the ongoing Car Hinge lot redevelopment project. Mountain Village's market on the plaza is today, Wednesday, July 8th, from 11 a.m. to 4 p.m. in Heritage Plaza. 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San Miguel County poet-turned-novelist Ellen Metrick will share and hold a discussion about the novel writing process, travel, and finding time to write. 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Dance and sing along with the Telluride Gold Kings tomorrow, Thursday, July 9th, from 6 to 8 p.m. at the historic Sheridan Bar. 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Let's see here. The film is a tribute to Lisa Margetts and her beloved Wildlife Rehabilitation Center on Wilson Mesa. 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And now the weather. Blue skies. Smoky. Smoky. That is not humidity. That is smoke. Had a little rain yesterday, though. That was kind of cool. Anyway, like I was telling you earlier, today, this is Southern Accents with your local Dixie DJ, Delton Poole, playing mostly country classics from My Raising Your Radio. Today, we actually have special guest in studio. I kind of warned everybody about it before we got going. I have a local artist here named Corey Hooker.
2: Good morning.
1: Yeah. Corey, what do you do?
2: Oh my gosh. I play music. I am it's hard to describe what genre I am. It's been labeled y'alternative rock.
1: Y'alternative? I like that.
2: Fugitive folk rock. Yeah. My dad calls it average. So yeah. He's a hater.
1: Yeah, you have a face for recording.
2: Yeah.
1: No, no. I've listened to your stuff. Sometimes you sound country. I've heard your stuff online, and sometimes it doesn't sound as kind of sounds a little rock and roll. You're wearing a Grateful Dead hat with a banquet beer cap.
2: That's right.
1: Yep.
2: I like to keep people on their toes.
1: Yeah, that's a beautiful thing.
2: I don't label myself as country. I never have. I've been labeled country.
1: Yeah.
2: I think, you know, I grew up listening to like Stone Temple Pilots and Foo Fighters and stuff, but I'm a hillbilly. Mm. So when I started writing and singing, it just kind of happened that way.
1: It just kind of good. Yeah.
2: Yeah. Yeah,
1: you got to be you.
2: Yeah.
1: You know, you got to be you. Cool. Well, let's see. We'll probably get you a little bit of music here in a little bit.
2: Sure.
1: If you want to play a little live music for us.
2: I suppose.
1: Or we can throw a little stuff on some of your stuff that is recorded here on. Do you have a very specific one that you want to go with?
2: You know,
1: a quick second?
2: Yeah, I think one that awaked the people up is our song Indiana Beauty Queen.
1: Oh, that is a good one.
2: I recorded this with my good friends in Ohio, the Cadillac Preachers. Did a good stint with them before moving back out here.
1: Oh, okay. I saw that, and I was listening to your music, and you're on stage clearly talking about Ohio.
2: Yes.
1: And I was curious if that band was here. I didn't think that was the case.
2: No, unfortunately not.
1: Now, So what do you do now? Is it just like mostly solo acoustic?
2: So yeah, I'm doing a lot of solo acoustic out here. I actually just formed a band. We're called the Motel Prophets. Got a couple local members, and we've played a couple shows. It's went really well. We're actually going to head down to Ohio in October and play a festival in Mason, Ohio, and see if we can't spread the good word.
1: spread the good words and good news. You just saved a bunch of money on your car insurance. yeah, you know, I really liked it. There was a couple I liked. Also liked Adios.
2: Yeah.
1: Losing. End of the Rope.
2: Losing is...
1: Not going to say No Trace. I didn't fall in love with No Trace.
2: That's okay. My dad hates that one. And he helped me write it, believe it or not. Yeah, Losing is probably one of the most popular ones I have. We just actually shot a music video for that here in town. So that'll be coming out here pretty soon. Shot by Hugh Finnerty.
1: Hugh Finnerty.
2: Yeah. He used to be a local head around here.
1: Yeah.
2: So yeah, I'm super excited to share that one with everybody.
1: No, that's good stuff. Well, let's go ahead and play this, and I don't know, you and I can come up with a more prepared plan than me just spitballing. Anyway, here we go. Here's Corey Hooker and the Cadillac Preachers, Indiana Beauty Queen. Enjoy.

0: All right. That was terrible.
1: Live in Ohio.
2: Yeah. It sounded like Ohio.
0: Yeah, yeah, it was like, yeah, see why they ran you out of Ohio.
2: Yeah, yeah, yeah.
0: You had to come out to Colorado.
2: We got the smoke, but they got the pollution.
0: Yeah, exactly. no, that was good. I really do like that song. I like the kind of, I don't know, it's kind of rockabilly a little bit in there.
2: For
0: you
2: sure,
0: know?
2: Yeah.
0: Yeah, and that's more of, that's like one of your more up-tempo songs mm-hmm. that at least is on, it's available online.
2: Yeah, I'm definitely usually on my Sad Boy Hour. You know.
0: Oh, right now?
2: When I'm writing, you know, it's, I don't know what's so easy. I'm happily married, and my songs make my wife seem like a big piece of crap, dude. And none of them are about her. Most of them are made up about nobody or, you know, story of a friend or a family member. But, uh-huh. man, if you come to a show and I didn't give you that context, you're like, this dude hates his wife.
0: Hmm. I mean, that sounds like a country song. No. I understand that. One of my favorite pastimes is complaining about my wife.
2: Yeah, yeah.
0: And you know, like my business partner right now, I complain about just the most insignificant, pointless things that usually involve my wife. And the truth is, it's not because it's my wife. I'm just kind of grumpy, and I hang out with my wife all the time. So that's like...
2: I'm not complaining to her, it's about her.
0: Exactly. Yeah. and I know that my business partner is like, man, you really... For a guy who says he's happily married. And I am. I'm extremely... I love my wife. I love my family. But I definitely... complain way more than I should, but oh well, that's how you know. I mean, I tell my wife, you know, probably like every other week, I want a divorce. I think I told her I wanted a divorce our wedding day.
2: Yeah,
0: if I'm not mistaken. But she of course, you know, like she just rolls her eyes. I'm always kidding.
2: Mm-hmm.
0: One of my favorite moments was we watched. She walked into the room, this was years ago. She walked into the room and she's like, what are you watching? And I go, Airplane. And she goes, is that a Christmas movie? And I go, I want a divorce. let's see here. So anyway, enough about my marriage divorce. That's apparently going to fall apart. Yeah. But what's what's your next show?
2: My next show
0: in Telluride.
2: In Telluride. So actually the closest one would be in Uray for the Vibrant series.
0: Is that going to happen though?
2: Yeah.
0: Okay.
2: Are you familiar with the Vibrant?
0: No, I'm just talking about the fires.
2: Well, yeah. Uray's great. We just played Friday night. We played there at the bookstore, and it was great. I mean.
0: A little smoky,
2: kind of a packed out house. Yeah, on the in, in,

0: inside a building. It's great, you know.
1: Yeah, yeah.
0: There's AC. There was books.
1: Yeah,
0: nothing was books. On fire.
1: All right,
0: everything was great. They're encouraging people to come to yeah. town and hang out.
1: Oh, I bet. I mean, I wouldn't have even considered going just based off of the fire knowledge. I'm sure their tourism is hurting because of that. Ah, I hate to hear that.
0: Yeah. Yeah, I live in Ridgeway, man. That first night, seeing the smoke and the fire, once the nighttime hit, it was like, whoa. I have to get my dogs and get out of here.
1: Mm-hmm. And you're like right there. You're staring at it going, just moving north.
0: Yeah. I was kind of mad, though. We wanted to have a bonfire that night, and they told me no. And I look out, and I'm like, you're always having one.
1: Just like go over there, throw a volunteer jacket on, go over there with some hot dogs.
0: Eat some marshmallows.
1: Yeah. Go enjoy yourself.
0: Yeah. That one, that's going to be a super fun one. It's at, I forget the park. Is it not Roland Park? The one where the ice rink is.
1: Ice rink. Oh, in Ure.
0: In Ure,
1: yeah. I forget what the ice rink is called. Next to that mine.
0: Yeah. Yeah. So that's where that'll be. And then a cooler one, I think, is August 8th. I'm going back to Ohio, playing the VOA Fest.
1: Oh, cool.
0: The headliners are Blake Shelton, Brad Paisley, Rascal Flatts, and I forget the other fella's name, but I'll be playing the day. I'll be playing right before Blake Shelton on the 8th.
1: That's awesome.
0: So that'll be
1: fun. I like all those artists.
0: Yeah.
1: Yeah. Rascal Flatts gets a bad rep. But
0: I don't know who from. Because that's disgusting.
1: Yeah.
0: I love the Rascal Flatts.
1: No, they're solid.
0: Are they the Nickelback of country? Is that a hot take?
1: The Nickelback. Look at this graph. let's see. What you said, Brad Paisley. Big Brad Paisley fan.
0: Brad Paisley is also like one of the most underrated guitar players in country.
1: Is he?
0: Oh, yeah. Ripper. Certified.
1: I did not know that. Mm-hmm. You know who also like will blow your mind at how good they are to guitars? Keith Urban. Yeah, he can absolutely shred a guitar.
0: Really?
1: It's amazing. And he's Australian, which is kind of weird.
0: Hey.
1: You ain't from around here, boy.
0: for some reason
1: anytime I see him play, there's like a thought in the back of my head that's like, you're not even like, yeah, it's like such,
0: my sound.
1: Yeah, yeah. Like, yeah. You stole that. I'm going to need you to return that ASAP. Yeah. You don't belong around here.
0: You know who else will surprise you is old Dierks Bentley. His dogs bite.
1: I know.
0: I love you, Dierks, but man.
1: Yeah, so you play on my softball team, mm-hmm. or our softball team,
0: mm-hmm.
1: Not mine. The first time you were ever supposed to play with us, like you had just joined the team, and I think it was like game two, game three, you were going to play.
0: Mm-hmm.
1: We also somehow, friend of a friend, we needed somebody, and Dierks Bentley was going to play on our team. It was all set up. We just needed somebody, and they're like, I got a guy who's going to play. I was like, great, please invite him. He's like, it's Dierks Bentley. And I was like, is he any good?
0: Yeah.
1: You know,
0: don't really care. Does he have a ball glove?
1: Like all I know about him is he gets drunk on a plane.
0: Yeah,
1: you know,
0: yeah.
1: and so en route to the ballpark, he bit his dog. Bit you?
0: Yeah, I didn't bite his dog. His dog bit me.
1: Yeah. And neither of you showed up to the game. So, it was that's my Dierks Bentley story.
0: Yeah, that's the only time I've ever apologized to someone for their dog biting me.
1: Yeah.
0: You know, and people are always like, well, what kind of dog was it? Was it a pit bull? And I'm like, I don't want to say.
1: Yeah.
0: It's like some kind of terrier breed. It just jumped over a fence and got me good.
1: Good on you for not taking him to the cleaners over that.
0: Yeah. A few people tried to get me to, and I was like, I don't know, man. He's pretty local, and I kind of like being around here, so.
1: He's a good dude, too.
0: Very smart guy.
1: I don't know, but I know a lot of people who are buddies with him, and they all say he seems like he's down to earth.
0: Yeah, but he's on the clock. If he doesn't take me on tour, I will sue him.
1: See, that's the problem right there.
0: Yeah.
1: I was telling you that the other day. I was like, why don't you just send him an email and be like, look, man, you owe me.
0: See,
1: you can give me one of those like noon slots at one of your festivals, all right? We can make this real easy.
0: I remember after it happened, because he had given me his cell phone number for medical reasons. And I told some buddies.
1: You have his number?
0: Oh. I have it. It used to be in my phone as Dirk Bestie. but that was a little weird. So anyway, I had his phone number and my friends didn't believe me. We were, you know, we had some fun. We had some Wilson water that night.
1: Yeah.
0: And they're like, you know, well, if you got his number, send him your song. I'm like, no. They're like, oh, you don't have his number. I was like, that's it. Send him a song I wrote called Bad Dog, which was ironic. Ain't heard from him since, but you know, he's a busy man. It was 3 years ago.
1: I thought you were going to say that you just called him up out of the blue. You know?
0: I should have.
1: Yeah.
0: Yeah.
1: Like you're playing Pizza Box.
0: Yeah. I haven't heard
1: one of the rules
0: is
1: called Dirk's Bentley. Yeah. I was once at a party and somebody there told me that they knew John Popper. And somebody who was in the group was like, no, you don't. I don't believe you. And she got her phone out and called John Popper. It was like 2 a.m. And John Popper answered, and he was asleep, and she was just like, "Hey, yeah, I just wanted to prove," like blah blah blah blah blah. And you could tell John Popper was so annoyed that he
0: blocking
1: had answered
0: her
1: the phone
0: as he's on the phone.
1: Yeah, and then he hung up the phone, and then she was like, "Oh, you should hear his voicemail." I was like, "His voicemail is him just scaling his harmonica. You're gonna love it." And so she like goes to call him. I'm like, "What are you doing?" No. She's like, "Oh, don't worry, he's not gonna answer." And I go, "How do you know that?" And she goes, "Oh, he never does the second time I call." It's like this lady like once a week gets drunk and calls John Popper. John Popper for some reason keeps answering.
0: Yeah, first time.
1: Yeah, yeah. Like, what do you have on him?
0: Yeah. That's good. Yeah.
1: Anyway, so what else you got going on? I know you had played at Sawpit Mercantile recently. You kicked off their summer session of music play.
0: Yeah, that was super fun. If you guys haven't done that, go down to Sawpit Mercantile, get some food, get some drinks.
1: Yeah.
0: Support local live music. It's every
1: Saturday
0: from 1 to 4.
1: Yeah.
0: Yep.
1: It's a lot of fun. And it's a good local business.
0: Yeah. I tell you, the difference between playing here in Ohio is when you're in Ohio, you know, you play Ohio, Kentucky, Indiana, all these, there's hundreds of bars to run around and do things. But around here, although it's a limited selection of places to play live music, you just can't beat it. Everywhere you go, there's a different view. Like my buddy Tyler Simmons, he plays around here. You might know Tyler. And he tours all over the area. And I'm like, you know, why don't you ever head out east or, you know, south, whatever. He's like, because I like playing in beautiful places.
1: Yeah.
0: I like to enjoy my time while I'm making my money and sharing my tunes.
1: Yeah, versus like you get the same view in Ohio, Indiana, and Kentucky, mm-hmm. and it's just a room full of rednecks with 2 or 3 teeth between the whole room.
0: Yeah. Asking me to play Morgan Wallen. And I'm yeah.
1: Do you know David Allen Co? Like, who
0: funny
1: is an
0: enough,
1: Ohio boy?
0: Funny enough, so
1: he claims Dallas in one of his songs, but
0: yeah, I'm
1: he's
0: sure
1: from
0: he does,
1: Ohio.
0: Yeah. His old guitar player, his name was Wayne, when the band split up or whatever they went through, Wayne shows up at our local bar, and my mom was bartending, and he comes in, he's like, hey, you know, do you guys have an open mic? I'd like to run an open mic. Well, then later on, you know, we find out he was David Allen Co's guitar player.
1: Huh.
0: And so he's running this open mic in this small town of Camden, Ohio, and no one has a clue who he is.
1: Mm-hmm.
0: But if they did, I mean, especially that bar, like it would
1: yeah.
0: be.
1: Oh, they'd.
0: Oh, yeah.
1: Of course.
0: It'd be rowdy. It'd be rowdy in there.
1: Yeah, but.
0: Oh, yeah, my mom's listening. Hi, Mom. I love you. I miss you. See you in August.
1: Oh, that's wonderful. Shout out to moms
0: shout
1: everywhere.
0: Out. Yeah, shout out to moms.
1: Let's see here. Well, let's do another quick music break. You want to, you had a request.
0: Yeah, this is Psycho by Jack Kittle. I just discovered it. It's a little dark, but I mean, it is so catchy. It's been stuck in my head. I'm starting to feel like a psycho myself.
1: It is. So I don't know this version. I know Eddie Eddie Nowak's version, which is all, I like it. It's actually, I've actually played it on my show a couple times, so I'm interested to hear this one. But we'll go ahead and play that, and then we'll, you know, correct all the mistakes that I just made while we're off air. All right, cheers.
2: This is an instrumental, isn't it? Okay.

0: Why don't you get up?
1: Yeah, well, that's not creepy at all. the version that I'm used to is just a little bit different, but it is very, very good songwriting. About to play one more real quick for you while, let's see, Corey Hooker over here in studio. He's tuning up his guitar, messing with some stuff, and we'll play some music here shortly, or let him get a live play over the line, or over the radio waves. But anyway, until then, I'm going to play one quick Todd Day Waite TJ Blues song. Enjoy.
2: Me and my buddies used to spend a lot of time out in California, and we'd go across the border down to TJ and have a little fun and play little shows, and I spend the afternoon down there. And one time I came back and I sat on my buddy's couch and I wrote this little ditty. And I hope you guys enjoy it.

I was on that borderline now, folks. If you've been there, you know it'll take some time. You better have to pack some sea plies. No Kit Kats, Tic Kats, napkins, no, they won't do. You can buy anything you want in that line now, folks. Blankets, soap, hats, bandages. I recommend the mangoes with chili powder. They are delicious.

Actually, it's D9 is what that custom agent told me. What do you think was happening, son? Talking about getting high? One pair of shoes, two pairs of socks. That headband won't do. I did what anybody would do in my unique situation. Oh, Big Papa went on a little shopping spree. Got me one of them Poco seashell necklaces the surfers were wearing. I was fitting in pretty good. Some say slick. I was getting lonely, folks. That lady I took home, she took me home. We had a little bit of a romance, dare I say, sexual in nature. But I was getting lonely, folks. This is my folks back in the USA. Zach out in California, Emma out in Montana, and all my friends in Missouri that live.

0: All right, that was Todd Day Waite, the TJ Blues, Western AF version. What does AF stand for? Anyway.
1: As Frick? Radio?
0: Let's see here. All Forward? Anyway, so you got your guitar here, huh?
1: Yeah.
0: What's your guitar's name?
1: Is it embarrassing I haven't named my guitar?
0: I don't know. I'm not an artist.
1: I'm going to name it...
0: I see you staring at the fact that it says Taylor.
1: I know. I think I'm going to name it David. This is David, yeah.
0: It sounds like it's experiencing it. It's a little different.
1: Yeah.
0: It's having an identity crisis.
1: Yeah.
0: Like the rest of us.
1: Yeah. Aren't we all?
0: Yeah. That's it. My mom just texted me, said she's listening. So shout out to all the mothers out
1: there. Shout out, Mom.
0: And Kara Pallone, our station director, is listening. So, and she's a mom. Shout out to Kara and Clyde. Anyway. Let's see here. So anyway, so you got your guitar here with you, huh?
1: I do.
0: You know how to use that thing?
1: I do. It's taken me a long time to figure it out, but once I was taught how to tune, I was like, oh, I got it.
0: Yeah.
1: So.
0: Yeah.
1: Yeah.
0: You tune it, and then you play a tune.
1: It's a Taylor guitar. It's pretty nice, man. My wife bought this for me a couple summers ago.
0: Yeah, that thing is in great condition. Yeah, it's brand new.
1: I made her think mine was not any good, but I just knew she had the money, you know?
0: Oh.
1: No, she loves me, that's why.
0: Yeah.
1: Also, I want to give a shout out to my wife. She hand makes all of our merch. So if you guys ever come to a show, look for Kaya, follow her on Instagram. It's at Groovy Artist. We thrift shop and, you know, Goodwill and recycled clothes, I guess, and then she'll patch everything up custom. She takes custom orders. They're super sick. If you guys haven't seen them, go check them out. We sell out almost every time we pull them out. So
0: let me interrupt you right there because my wife said that she's listening and she's also a mom. So I have to give her a quick shout out.
1: Please.
0: anyway, sorry. There's so much I want to say, but I can't. So all your merch comes from thrift store. What's your favorite thrift store around here? It ain't the Telluride thrift store.
1: Oh, no, Ridgeway. Ridgeway thrift store.
0: I've gotten so much stuff.
1: Especially in the off season when everyone's not here.
0: Mm.
1: I was there every day.
0: Hmm.
1: Like I asked if they had memberships.
0: That's fine.
1: Yeah. They're like, no.
0: They're like, no, it's
1: a thrift store.
0: Yeah, it's a thrift store. Yeah. We don't do that.
1: Some of this has stains.
0: Like
1: on
0: I have my frequent buyer club card.
1: Yeah. Like,
0: we don't make those. Yeah. Like, I know. I made
1: They're like,
0: this.
1: That's an EBT card.
0: Yeah. Yeah. Well, that's pretty good. But what about, Montrose thrift store is pretty good. Salvation Army, I've pulled some good stuff out of that one.
1: I'll tell you this, I'm sick of Goodwill. Like, actual name brand Goodwill.
0: You're sick of Goodwill.
1: Goodwill
0: so
1: is...
0: So are you a negative person? Like, what's that about?
1: No. Goodwill the store.
0: More of a bad will kind of guy.
1: Yeah. Yeah, I'm kind of a bad bill guy, you know? No, Goodwill is too expensive now. It's unbelievable. They get clothes donated, and it's cheaper to shop at Walmart, dude.
0: Yeah.
1: I go in there, and I'm like, hey, I'm like, can we get a discount on this shirt? And she's like, well, you got to have a good reason. And I was like, well, Walmart has the same shirt brand new for cheaper. Got 10% off.
0: I once got accused of swapping price tags on a pair of skis I found at the Salvation Army in Montrose.
1: Accused or caught?
0: Accused. Oh, okay. Accused. It had like 3 price tags on it, and they were janky old pair of skis. I was in like my 20s, and I was like, oh, these will be fun to, you know, mess around on the mountain on, just look silly. And this lady clearly didn't know anything about skiing. She was like, these are worth at least like $75. And I was like, I'm not paying that. These are not worth that.
1: Yeah.
0: I'm not paying that. And she was like, I think you did something wrong here. And I'm like, I was like, I didn't. And she was like, put it back. And it was the most annoying thing ever. It was like, we were at a thrift store. Like, this is gonna go down as a donation.
1: Yeah.
0: And like, I just want to buy. I felt like I was what's his name in Superbad, who's Seth or what? He's also in Moneyball.
1: Oh,
0: that guy.
1: Yeah.
0: Yeah.
1: Big and guy.
0: Yeah. His first role in a movie is in 40-Year-Old Virgin.
1: Yeah.
0: And he's in the eBay store and he's like, I just want to buy this. Why can't I buy this? And I actually like put them back and I was so fired up. I left And I was so fired up. I was
1: You fired up?
0: Oh, yeah. That never happens.
1: Never.
0: But I like went to Home Depot or did all the other chore or all the other stuff I had to do. And then I was like, I'm just going to come back. I went back in there, tried to buy the skis. And she was like, there was a different lady there. And she was like, hold on a second. And like, she knew I was coming back. the lady who told me to put him back the first time, like, came out from the back room, out from across the store, and like yelled at me, gave me a whole thing.
1: Yeah.
0: You know?
1: She said, if you see a tall Southern accent walking here, yeah, let me know.
0: Yeah. If you see a tall idiot who complains about his wife too much in here, wanting a janky old pair of skis, tell him those will be $75. Anyway. But the thing is, they still hadn't changed the price tag.
1: Yeah.
0: Like, I brought the same pair of skis up. It still had the same price tag on it that was wrong.
1: Yeah.
0: And I was like, if I did. Anyway, clearly,
1: Del's getting red in the face right now, dude.
0: Yeah, clearly, like, resentment is a problem with me.
1: Yeah,
0: I hold grudges.
1: I watched you almost beat up a Little League umpire, basically. So,
0: KBR 392. That's me driving down the road. You know. Yeah, KBR 392. All right, let's play some music before I call out somebody I shouldn't. I'm already about to get a divorce. So.
1: Speaking of divorce, this one's about my wife. This is called Bonnie and Clyde. This is about my wife stealing from Walmart.
0: Lifetime ban when you do that.
1: Yeah, apparently. Yeah. Well, she hasn't got up to enough money yet. You know, deodorant isn't that expensive, so she's about 3 sticks of deodorant from never able to go there again.
0: Do you think we're banned from all the Woolworths or just that one?
1: Stay out of Woolworths.
0: All right, I'll shut up.
1: All right, here's Bonnie and Clyde.

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They earned that. You're the Bonnie to my Clyde, except we only ever steal from Walmart.

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You'd probably be right by my side if I ever ended up in a cop car.

0: right. Yeah, that's good.
1: That was a little bit better than that earlier piece of junk you played.
0: Yeah,
1: that was, and sound quality came through really good on that microphone. Actually,
2: that's good.
1: I was a little curious about
2: that's
1: that.
2: Great. I was watching the screen. It looked like we lost 150 listeners as soon as I started.
1: Oh, that's probably because I'm talking.
2: Yeah, yeah.
1: I used to have a talk show.
2: Oh yeah,
1: I used to.
2: Wow. Yeah, I used to.
1: Yeah. Turned out nobody was listening.
2: I used to smoke cigarettes. I still do, but I also used to.
1: But I used to, too. anyway. No, that was good. Definitely like that version.
2: Thank you.
1: Obviously, you only have like 5 songs.
2: Yeah, the version I have out there, I had enough people tell me, like, put that out so I can listen to it. And I rushed it and put it out. And now I hate it.
1: Yeah.
2: But no worries, you know, with the full band, the Motel Prophets, we're about to record a live album, and that's going to be on there. A couple of the songs you hear.
1: How hard is it just to you know, record, you know, like even like a live set at Saw Pit Mercantile and then just throw that online?
2: It's a lot harder than you think because as far as like
1: sound quality,
2: EQs and the things that none of us know about.
1: Yeah, yeah.
2: Those are the little things that make the difference. Like, if you listen to one of my songs and you think, oh, this is pretty good, the sound quality is good, and then you go to a George Strait song or something, you instantly hear the difference in the quality. Like, it's around you rather than coming at you.
1: Yeah.
2: And that just has a lot to do with the mixing and mastering and stuff like that. That I just can't do. I probably could. I'm just too, you know, stupid and lazy to do it.
1: Yeah. No, that makes a lot of sense. But, I mean, yeah. Like, you're talking about, like, yeah, like high end country music that they, you know, has been stepped on and stepped on and stepped on by a music producer versus
2: some of it's too good.
1: A lot of like modern country.
2: Oh, radio like, country.
1: Well, I mean, I don't even want to go down that road.
2: Don't you get me going down that road.
1: Well, it ain't country, first of all. But like a George Strait, let's say it's just him solo on a guitar, the sound is different.
2: Yeah.
1: Versus you play like a Waylon Jennings album.
2: Yeah.
1: You know, like an old record. And like the sound quality is completely different.
2: Yeah, well,
1: know?
2: Like we were talking about earlier is I love the idea of live albums, just getting the band in the studio and playing the album live. Even if you have to run it 3 or 4 times, it just sounds like you're there when you listen to a good live album.
1: Mm-hmm.
2: And also, I think it could make a huge comeback with AI and everything that's going on. Like, to have flaws in your music separates you from that. Like, I always joke, like, I'd like to see AI mess up a song they wrote, because I do that.
1: Yeah, can't talk about AI songs. I think I got. I got some complaints for playing an AI song.
2: Yeah, don't do it.
1: It was a controversial song in the first place. But anyway, we're just gonna stay off of that. Some of my listeners reached out and told me that they found it quite hilarious. But we're just gonna. If you know, you know. Anyway, obviously I'm here in studio. Corey Hooker here, local recording or local artist here. Once again, when's your next show, and where can we find more of your music outside of the like 5 songs that you have online?
2: Yeah,
1: at least I'm talking about on. I don't think I'm supposed to say the streaming service that I subscribe to.
2: Autofyspay?
1: Yeah, exactly. Yeah, there we go.
2: Pig Latin goes a long way.
1: Yeah, I don't know, but anyway, but on that particular service, I think you only have like 5 songs. Is there somewhere else that I could find your music?
2: Yeah, I mean, I have a couple stuff. I have a couple things on SoundCloud. You know, I'm just now shifting into the part of my quote unquote career where the recording is important, you know.
1: Yeah.
2: I've been gigging for a few years. I did it full time. I've traveled and gigged, and it's you know, it's hard to do anything and make it as an original artist without something for people to listen to. So that's what we're currently working on now is busting out a bunch of songs. You know, I have a few more of these Cadillac Preacher songs that I did that I'll be dropping soon. We're gonna put that on vinyl. That'll be for sale. But it's all coming very soon. There's Minimal on there, but be on the lookout. I have this song, Upside, that I did a live recording of in Cincinnati at Radio Artifact. I'll be dropping that soon. So, yeah, I'd say by the by winter time, you guys will have plentiful music to listen to by Corey Hooker / the motel profits.
1: Or
2: just come to a live show. Just come support local live music, guys.
1: Yeah.
2: It's great. We love it.
1: Trust me. You're a carpenter by trade, right?
2: That's right.
1: Yeah, okay. So let's come on.
2: Like, don't come support me at work. Come support me at my live music.
1: Yeah, exactly.
2: No, you want to see me getting yelled at.
1: I've heard your music. I would tell you not to quit your day job, but I've also seen you carpentry. And you should keep that guitar in your hand.
2: Yeah. No,
1: I'm kidding. I have not seen you carpentry.
2: I do carpentry to keep me humble, you know?
1: do you want to do another one? We got 10 minutes.
2: Yeah, sure.
1: So we can do another one if you want. I can play something and let you think for a minute rather than just putting you on. I hate to put you on the spot.
2: No, I think I'm good here. I think I'll actually play this one. This one's called Upside. I'll be dropping this one within, you know, the next 2 weeks. So,
1: oh, cool.
2: Stay posted. This is just an acoustic version of what you'd hear with the full band, the Motel Profits.
1: Sorry, Drewfer's calling.
2: So. Oh, why? What is he? Sorry, I wasn't there yesterday.
1: Yeah.
2: And our 1-point loss.
1: Yeah. Sorry. Yeah, sorry. He wasn't at a game because he had to, you know, run up to the top of a mountain because he's on search and rescue. And I don't. Anyway, the sheriff posted about what happened. I assume that's the call that Drewfer was on.
2: Yeah.
1: Anyway, it's really frustrating. Sorry, I have to tangent this real quick.
2: Please.
1: So apparently, according to our sheriff, base jumper from Mesa County calls search and rescue SOS and says that, or at least from what I gathered, it sounded like he said that he fell like 200 feet and his chute didn't deploy and he broke his leg.
2: Oh.
1: And then they got up there and he like sounded like maybe he had like just like a sprained ankle or something. I'm not sure, but he was like walking around and he like refused like their attention in some capacity. It sounded like he kind of wasted a lot of people's time.
2: Mm-hmm.
1: But I just, the only thing I saw was like, hold on, you fell on 200 feet and you rolled your ankle. I don't know. That doesn't sound
2: the story accurate. Is sponsored by Vitamin D milk.
1: Yeah.
2: Protect your bones.
1: Anyway, anyway, I'll let you jump on in there and play a song before I get sued.
2: This one's called Upside. This is a new one here.

0: boat.
1: That was really good.
2: Thank you.
1: Nice work.
0: Yeah.
2: It's not about my wife. Okay.
0: Wait, that was wasn't that a good song though? Wasn't that a positive song?
2: I don't know, honestly. I couldn't tell.
0: I know sometimes, and I feel like there for a minute you like left your body and you were hovering over yourself.
2: Yeah, for just like, 1 second, I didn't weigh 210.
0: All right, look. You know? Look, I know music. All right, you're talking to me. All right, this is. I wish I could quote Step
2: Brothers. Talking
0: Brothers.
2: To the guy with the radio voice.
0: Yeah. With a radio face.
2: Yeah.
0: All right,
2: let's get
0: it straight. Yeah. I got a radio face.
2: Yeah, you do.
0: Let's see. Uh-oh.
1: I see.
0: Oh, I thought that said mom. I was hoping that your mom.
2: No, it's my coworkers calling to call me a part timer. I just know it.
0: Oh, okay.
2: Yeah.
0: Well, I know it's not Dirk's Bentley. Yeah. Yeah. Dirk's bestie.
2: Yeah.
0: Anyway, yeah. I mean, that's what he called himself.
3: That's his alter ego.
0: No, his alter ego. He called himself this on the stage was Jerks Gently. Yeah. I was like, wow, I can't believe he said that. Like, you know, he's just such a prominent figure.
2: Yeah.
0: For him to, he like came out in like 90s attire and introduced himself as Jerks Gently.
2: That's perfect.
0: Anyway.
2: When you give yourself a name like that, it's cool.
0: That's, is it? I don't know. I don't know.
2: If you beat people to the punchline, it's like joke's on you.
0: You're talking about beating people and Jerks Gently. That's stay away from that one.
2: Yeah.
0: All right.
2: Sorry about
0: that's
2: that.
0: Like the, you know, there's a softball team in the B-League and they're called Nine Inch Males. I don't think I'm supposed to say all this on the radio, but whatever. It's volunteer radio. You don't like it? Flip on over to 94.3 and you'll come on back in about 90 seconds. Yeah. Well, this has been, let's see, Corey Hooker, thank you so much for joining us. Really appreciate it.
2: Thanks for having me.
0: Well, when's your next show or when's your next couple shows?
2: So I'm doing the after party at for the Norwood. Rodeo, July 31st at the Divide.
0: Okay.
2: August 22nd, we're in Uray for the Vibrant event. And then our next show around here with the full band, it's going to be in November, my 30th birthday bash, Friday the 13th at Alibi.
0: Wow.
2: Full band, come hang out, come celebrate, and someone take me home that night.
0: Wait, I thought you were married.
2: Can we cut that?
0: Yeah, don't worry. We'll clean this up for the podcast.
2: Yeah,
0: you know?
2: Yeah.
0: All right, cool. Well, Corey Hooker, everybody, you did a great job playing your music. Your first song was better. Your second song was a little, anyway. I hope your work at carpentry gets a little better. It did sound really good. I'm looking for. I'm going to hear the playback later on today. I'm really interested to see how that sounds on the air because that sounded really good in my headphones at least.
2: Awesome.
0: So anyway, it's 9 a.m. You're listening to KOTO, Telluride, KOK Ridgeway. This has been Southern Accents with the local Dixie DJ, Dalton Poole, playing mostly country classics from my Raisin Ear radio. As always, I'd like to dedicate the last song in my set to my lovely wife, Ms. Blair Poole, who is taking care of our children right now. DJ Wombat will probably be on very soon into this. He's setting up right now, so he'll probably jump in. He might interrupt the song, but we're going to go ahead and start this off. You think you can set this up in 4 minutes?
3: Oh, yeah.
0: Oh, man. He does it all the time. It's incredible. Anyway, special guest Corey Hooker, once again, thank you so much for joining us.
2: Thanks for having me.
0: That was a hell of a good time. Anyway. All right. Cheers. Here we go. Thanks, babe.

You're in tune with Wombat Radio. What up, everybody? Here we go. Good morning. One love.

that coffee. Let's go. Smile if you can. Big shout out to The Drop Skate Camp out there learning how to skateboard with the mayor of Stoke, Craig Wasserman. My friend and yours.

Telluride, I love you. Good morning. Going to be pumping up the show I'm doing this Friday in support of the ITALs. That's right. Don't miss it, everybody. I'll be playing early before, and I'll

soloist does a free improvisation known as alap, after which he starts the theme based on a rhythmic framework

heard just now. Then starts the gradual progression of playing first smaller patterns, then longer ones. In the beginning, the accompanying tabla gives, if I may say so, a reply to the lead instrument.

together a long rhythmic pattern and return with a climax to some or the one, which is the most important thing. Like this, like this, like this, like this, like this, like this.

That's right, y'all. Started off as we usually do with the dubs. Jump right into dubs today because this is a very, well, as usual, reggae forward show. Usually start out with a little Kirtan, but today we're jumping in heavy because I'm really excited about Friday. The Itals. It's going to be great. Real reggae on a Friday night at the Alibi. Don't miss it, y'all. So, going to be highlighting the Itals all day. And just going to play all my favorite tracks. Well, most of them because I won't be able to get to them all. We're going to mix in some other stuff. But, hey, thanks for being here on Swombat Radio, KOTO. And, yeah, one love.

All right, all right. Quick updates, because we're doing this every 30 minutes. Be safe out there, everybody. Like, I don't have to tell you that it's a smoky, fiery summer, and we're all sending prayers and good vibes to everybody who's fighting it, and just everybody do their part to be extra careful, because we love where we live and all surrounding areas. Much love. Gold Mountain Fire update Monday. Well, this is yesterday. I want to reiterate. The Gunnison County Sheriff's Office. Let me turn this down. The Gunnison County Sheriff's Office has issued a mandatory evacuation notice in southwest Gunnison County, south of Storm Ridge, east of Cimarron Ridge to County Road 864A IN, the Cimarron Valley, to the U.S. Forest Service boundary. This includes the Bear Claw, Silverjack, Eagle's Rest, and Little Bighorn subdivisions. Okay. This is a life-threatening situation. Go now. Leave the area immediately. An evacuation shelter has been set up at Ridgeway Secondary School at 1200 Green Street, Ridgeway, Colorado 81432. If you need to evacuate livestock, large animals, horses, cattle, goats, swine, sheep, the Montrose County Fairgrounds, 1001 North 2nd Street, Montrose, Colorado 81401, has been set up as an evacuation location. Call Jamie Goza at 970-275-5344. If you are bringing animals, mandatory vet checks will be conducted on all animals entering. Pets, cats, dogs can be taken to the Montrose Animal Shelter at 3383 North Townsend Avenue, Montrose, Colorado. Okay, the Gunnison County Sheriff's Office has issued a voluntary evacuation notice in southwest Gunnison County, east of County Road 864A and west of Big Blue Creek, up to the BLM boundary, and the south of the intersection of County Road 883 and County Road 864, known as Little Cimarron, and north of Forest Service boundary. This includes properties all... I'm sorry, this includes properties along Johnson Park Road and the Little Cimarron Road within this boundary. This area is not under mandatory evacuation at this time, but the area is at high risk. Conditions may change quickly, and residents should be prepared and ready in case of mandatory evacuation. Be careful, everybody out there. One love. I love ya. 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

One love. God bless. That's right. I'm going to keep mentioning it, and I'm going to play another track of theirs right now. This is the Itals. Don't Wake the Lion. That's right. And I'll be supporting them this Friday at the Alibi. Please come out. Support.

That was the Itals. Don't Wake the Lion. All right. Now, here's a little groundation for your morning. Picture on the wall.

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Some heady stuff. This is Wombat Radio. Maddie loves the Groundation. More ITALs.

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County, south of Storm Ridge, east of Cimarron Ridge to County Road 864A in the Cimarron Valley to the U.S. Forest Service boundary. This includes the Bear Claw, Silverjack, Eagle's Rest, and Little Bighorn subdivisions. This is a life-threatening situation. Go now. Leave the area immediately. An evacuation shelter has been set up at the Ridgeway Secondary School, 1200 Green Street, Ridgeway, Colorado, 81432.

White House Vista Lane, Old School Road, and Redstone Road. Cannery enter their homes starting at 10 a.m. on Wednesday, July 8th. Credentials are required to enter the area. A voluntary evacuation order will still be in effect for this area. Families can evacuate if they feel danger or if it will take longer to evacuate, such as with children, elderly family, large domestic animals, or health or mobility concerns. All other mandatory evacuations remain in place. There is an interactive evacuation map available at uraycountyco.gov. All right. Wednesday, July 8th. It's the community calendar, folks. Birthdays: Jessica Hatch and Larravee, Jim Reynolds, Charles Sullivan, Kevin Bacon, Steve Lawrence, Jerry Vale, Kim Darby, Taylor Main, Pearl Brooks, Rune Arledge, Angelica Houston Beck. Oh, it's Beck's birthday. Nice. All right, the final phase of the gondola parking garage structural painting project on levels 6 and 7, the top deck and the ramp leading to it, has begun. Levels 6 and 7 will be closed for the duration of the project, which will finish this fall. Please do not park in areas marked as closed. In other parking news, the Carhenge parking lot is closed for vehicle access through Friday, July 17th. The closure is to allow the town of Telluride to erect story poles on site as part of the ongoing Carhenge lot redevelopment project. Mountain Village Market on the plaza is today, Wednesday, July 8th, from 11 a.m. to 4 p.m. in Heritage Plaza. 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This week's featured music from Cape Verdean Jazz artist Elida Almeida, Free and Family Friendly. Okay, Thursday, July 9th, Telluride Arts presents Creative Exchange at 5:30. Well, I gotta flip this page here. Hold on a second. San Miguel County poet turned novelist Ellen Metrick will share and hold a discussion about the novel writing process, travel, and finding time to write. Each creative exchange session is hosted by local artists and creative leaders who bring their own perspectives, techniques, and creative journeys into the room. More info at TellurideArts.org. Dance and sing along with the Telluride Gold Kings tomorrow, Thursday, July 9th, from 6 to 8 p.m. at the historic Sheridan Bar. If you miss the screenings in Telluride, there's one more chance to see the Mountain Arc in the county at the Livery Norwood on Thursday, July 9th at 7 p.m. Beyond the Groove Productions and Telluride Mountain Village Owners Association present Music on the Green featuring Santa Fe-based blues rock artist Alex Mariol on Friday, July 10th from 5 to 7 p.m. in Mountain Village Reflection Plaza. All right. Also, don't miss the iTalls this Friday. I said it and I'm going to keep saying it because I want everybody to come. I'll be there in support, opening, and closing. 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Thank you, Andreas, for bringing acts like this.

All right, all right. Hey, everybody. You're in tune to Wild Man Radio. That's right.

That's right. We're giving updates every half hour here, and that's right. We're going to go wrap right back in here. Wednesday, July 8th, Gold Mountain Fire update. Evacuated residents in zones 12 and 13, including the roads along the 550 corridor, including all roads off of CR 14, Portland, White House, Vista Lane, Old School Road, and the Redstone Road, can re-enter their homes starting at 10 a.m. on Wednesday, July 8th. That's right. You can re-enter your home. Credentials are required to enter the area. A voluntary evacuation order will still be in effect for this area. Families can evacuate if they feel in danger or if it will take longer to evacuate, such as with children, elderly family, large domestic animals, or health or mobility concerns. All other mandatory evacuations remain in place. There is an interactive evacuation map available at uracountyco.gov. Stay safe out there, everybody.

0: It's a beautiful day in this neighborhood, a beautiful day for a neighbor. Would you be mine? Could you be mine? It's a neighborly day in this beauty wood, a neighborly day for a beauty. Would you be mine? Could you be mine? I have always wanted to have a neighbor just like you. I've always wanted to live in a neighborhood with you. So let's make the most of this beautiful day. Since we're together, we might as well say, would you be mine? Could you be mine? Won't you be my neighbor? Won't you please? Won't you please? Please won't you be my neighbor?
1: Okay, I got my mic on. Hang on, we gotta turn Rosie's mic up. And you're
2: up.
1: On.
2: Who's Mike?
1: There you are.
2: Mike who?
1: Who's Mike?
2: Who's Mike?
1: We don't have a mic here today, but we do have a ton of guests, Rosie.
2: We have the most incredible humans. Well, I think they're human. I don't know.
1: We might
2: figure it out. Maybe they
1: are. We might have some robot intelligence. We might have some artificial intelligence.
2: We have some AI. We've got all sorts of stuff.
1: Really intelligent people that are going to join us today.
2: 11 people are coming into the studio in
1: super
2: total.
1: Super exciting.
2: I'm Rosie, and Claybrook Penn over here.
1: I'm Claybrook.
2: One of the most incredible musicians. Your show was so cool.
1: Hey, thank you.
2: Elks Park.
1: You saw Atari Safari yesterday in Elks Park.
2: I loved it.
1: It's a three-piece. We call it rock band because I think that that makes more people want to come to the show.
2: Uh-huh.
1: But I really think that like our influences are pretty jazzy.
2: There was some jazz going down.
1: There's a little bit of jazz going down.
2: There's some fusion.
1: There's a lot of fusion. And like the few covers that we do are like Mark Rabeau or it's like jazz.
2: Yeah.
1: Or the Beatles. We did a Day Tripper yesterday, I think.
2: Day Tripper.
1: But it's mostly original music. It is myself on drums. My friend Sam Burgess on bass, and yeah, we love Sam, and Warren Gilbreth on guitar, and it's original tunes, and we've recorded a debut album that we're gonna have.
2: Oh, cool.
1: We're working on the final mixing and mastering of, and then we will be releasing that hopefully this fall, and we'll have hopefully many more gigs to play. We really enjoy doing it, and it's super fun.
2: Great.
1: Yeah.
2: It was wonderful out in Elks Park yesterday.
1: Oh, man. And what a thing. And thank you to Augment Music Project, who hosts those Elks Park free concerts. First Tuesday of the month, 6 to 8 p.m., free show. And Augment has a focus to and a mission to support regional and local musicians via paid gigs and via small grants. And for whatever your project is, and Augment is a wonderful foundation run by wonderful people, and find them there under the umbrella of Telluride Arts.
2: Telluride Arts.
1: Yep.
2: Go Jess.
1: Shout. All right.
2: Shout out.
1: I got lots of people and lots
2: of
1: mics.
2: Of
1: I'm going to do a little knob twisting here. Rosie, why don't you introduce our guests?
2: Oh, hey, if I could, I would. We want to step back just a second here. And we always like to say, hey, Claybrook, what's this show about anyway?
1: Today, it's about a lot of things. And actually, that's a quick reminder. I do want to do a wildfire update because a lot of what this show is about is information.
2: Sort of.
1: Information.
2: Yeah.
1: Sometimes we're lucky enough to have primary sources who intellectually.
2: Scientists.
1: Scientifically. Validated, viable.
2: Which makes our listener say to themselves,
1: Wait a minute.
2: What is this show about anyway? Normally, it's not this high level.
1: No.
2: Well, I wouldn't say that. Sometimes it is.
1: Sometimes it's very high level. Extremely high level.
2: Speaking of high, let's talk about the fire announcement first.
1: Let me read a quick announcement.
2: Everybody tune into this real quick.
1: Yeah, so you're listening to KOTO Telluride and KOOK Ridgeway and Ouray at 91.7, 89.3, 105.3, 100.3, and on the internet at KOTO.org. To our friends in Ouray and Ridgeway, our KOOK tower is currently down due to the Gold Mountain Fire and the planned power outages there surrounding. And we don't know when we'll have that signal back up, but it'll be back up eventually. 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And, of course, at KOTO.org. Our Gold Mountain Fire update for Wednesday, July 8th is evacuated residents in zones 12 and 13, including the roads along the 550 corridor, including all roads off of County Road 14, Portland, White House Vista Lane, Old School Road, and Redstone Road, can re-enter their homes starting at 10 a.m. today. So starting about an hour ago, there are, yeah, that's right. There's evacuations being lifted now for zones 12 and 13. That includes the roads along 550 corridor, including all roads off of County Road 14, Portland, White House Vista Lane, Old School Road, and Redstone Road. Credentials are required to re-enter those areas. A voluntary evacuation order will still be in effect for the area. Families can evacuate if they feel in danger or if it will take longer to evacuate, such as with children, elderly family, large domestic animals, or health or mobility concerns. Other mandatory evacuations remain in place. You can find the interactive evacuation map at uraycountyco.gov. That, I think,
2: there we go.
1: Is a good update for now.
2: That's good. And that's a good update.
1: Yeah, well, and that is a good update. Yeah.
2: Good update.
1: We knew for a couple days there that the evacuations would be lifted, so to speak, or restored from a mandatory to a voluntary status. And so it is awesome to be able to announce that people can re-enter those areas. As of now, you do need to get credentials, and you can find information on reentry at uraycountyco.gov. We'll have more update on the fire later in the hour. Rosie, we have a room full of people. It's like 83 degrees in here.
2: And while Claybrook has your attention, we are still in level 2. No smoking outside, no fires, no nada outside.
1: San Miguel County, we are still in stage 2 fire restrictions. And currently in San Miguel County, we have no active fires in San Miguel County.
3: Let's keep it that way.
1: As we know, Ouray County does, Dolores County does as well. And we're close there. So still be aware of the Ferris fire. Just yesterday at that show, Rosie, at the end of the show, there was ash coming down from the sky from Ferris Fire. Yeah. So, you know, we are still affected. Air quality is still affected. And, yeah, stage 2 fire restrictions still in place.
2: Yep. place. Okay, speaking of in place, this studio is full of some very cool people. I first want to introduce our friend Claire. I don't even know. I've known you for maybe 5, 6, 7 years. Yeah. Do you have a last name or just when you're actually this cool, you don't need one?
4: No, she doesn't.
2: Okay, she doesn't. So Claire is a scientist. We've known her for some time, and she's going to do some incredible introductions here of the group in the room.
5: Hi, Rosie. Thanks for having us.
2: Oh, yes. We were so excited, right, Claybrook?
1: I know. And then this group is huge. But, yeah, this is so much fun. This is incredible. You've really made this whole building much more intelligent just by walking into it.
2: I think my cell service actually increased.
1: Yeah, your 5G.
2: I got 7G now once y'all walked in the room, which is interesting.
5: You have some strong brain waves here in the room.
2: That's right.
5: So, we are the Neuromorphs. From the Neuromorphic AI Workshop. We are a workshop that's been coming to Telluride for 30 years.
1: Wow.
5: Every summer. And we do all kinds of crazy stuff that have to do with trying to understand how the brain works, take inspiration from the brain to then design machines that are less polluting, more efficient, and smarter. That's pretty much the gist of it. But today, there is a crew with me that represent different aspects and different generations of the workshop. So I'm looking forward to hearing what they have to tell everybody.
1: Yeah. Claire, last week you talked to us a lot about robots. Do we have a robot specialist among us?
5: We have a robot among us. A humanoid.
1: Yeah. Do we have a humanoid?
5: Spot the robot.
1: Yeah.
2: Spot the robot.
5: That's actually funny because the robot that we have here in the workshop is named Spot.
1: Yeah.
5: And it's a dog robot. And we have the trainer of the Spot robot here. Maybe you saw it in the parade. It was this little cute yellow dog running
2: yes.
5: around.
2: Yes, yeah. Other than Ben Kerr.
1: Yeah, we
2: from KOTO,
1: our
2: that
1: station
2: was
1: manager.
2: The star. He was the grand marshal.
1: He was the big star. The spot, the robot dog is so fascinating.
2: So cool.
1: And you know, if you have been following as a layperson, if you have been following some of the applicable robotics, I suppose, that are happening in the last 20 or 25 years, you're very familiar with Spot as you, like, I think I asked you last week, I was like, oh, like the Boston Dynamics robot. And you said exactly like
5: yeah,
1: that.
5: That's exactly what it is.
1: Yeah. Yeah. And it's fascinating to watch. And there are all these like kind of crazy applications for it. And up here in Telluride, it's cool to see something like Spot in the parade. We don't yet have like the little delivery bots and things that, you know what I'm talking
2: we
1: about?
2: We don't have any delivery.
1: We don't have Waymo.
2: So that keeps it pretty simple.
1: Exactly. We don't have any delivery.
2: You want something? Go get it yourself.
1: You're pretty much going to have to go get it.
2: Claire, do us just an introduction of everyone in this room, in this incredible crescent moon of brilliance right here.
5: Oh, my great pleasure to do so, yes. So we have first Lauren here, who's a Spot trainer. We have Chi-Chi, who's been working with the workshop for quite some time, and is a specialist of auditory neuromorphic engineering. Cool. We have Andreas, who's also a pioneer of the workshop and works in the chip design and robotics. We have Felix, who's our youngest participant, who actually is a master student who joined the workshop with a lot of enthusiasm, and we're very happy to have him here, working on neuroscience and brainwaves. We have Adil, who is a specialist in training robots to mix cocktails.
1: That's the guy we want to talk to.
3: He's the since I was a child, yes.
5: Here, who's a Spot trainer. We have Chi-Chi, who's been working with the workshop for quite some time, and is a specialist of auditory neuromorphic engineering. We have Andreas, who's also a pioneer of the workshop and works in the chip design and robotics. We have Felix, who's our youngest participant, who actually is a master student who joined the workshop with a lot of enthusiasm, and we're very happy to have him here, working on neuroscience and brainwaves. We have Adil, who is a specialist

0: Since I was a child, yes.
1: Did the robot make your bottle when you were a little baby?
0: Yes, it wasn't quite there yet, yes, but now it is. For my kids, hopefully.
2: That would explain so much. And and then we have Ray, finally, last but not least, who, among other things, was trained in gaming. And he's very proficient at providing very cool visualization for brain data so that people and the general audience have a better understanding of how the brain works and how we collect this data with electrodes and things like that. So
3: it's so cool.
1: Incredible.
4: Although we can visualize, I think it's still kind of mystery, right?
2: Of course, yeah.
3: I don't know, sometimes we have mushrooms, we visualize stuff. Yeah. It's all good. What I'd like to do also is add in our friend Dave Pressler.
5: Hey, everybody. I'm Dave Pressler. I've been here before. And just a little rundown. I work in TV animation. I paint robots. I'm a robot enthusiast. Also, I do art, sculpture, everything like that. And I'm very interested in AI applications for animation and entertainment. Doesn't mean I'm against humans doing things. I just want to see how can we make certain things a little more easy to help the artists express themselves. More tools for artist expression.
3: Yeah, I'm just sitting here staring at these people, just going, I don't know. I don't know what I'm going to say. I don't even know.
6: Trying to jot down everyone's specialty as we came through the room, and I really did not get that far.
3: yeah, right.
6: But there's so many smart people in this room.
3: No, it's too much. I might have to step out. So, Claire, you also did the implant for hearing. Yes, or you worked on that years ago.
2: I am not. It's not my specialty, but I know about it. Yes, cochlear implants.
3: Cochlear implants.
2: Yes.
3: Okay. Yeah. And we spoke last week briefly about how that can help people. We spoke briefly about the Alzheimer's direction, where music affects and is helpful to people with Alzheimer's. Is that something you all are studying?
2: We are not. So people in this room are not particularly studying music. I would be the only one, I guess. But I can tell you that music has incredible clinical potential. That's for sure.
3: Yeah. Well, like Clay Brooks singing last week. Right?
6: Oh yeah, you came up to when you
3: go ahead, do it.
2: Do it again.
6: I don't actually know the words of the song, which is so funny. But yeah, you want the running up that hill. You want the Kate Bush.
3: Uh-huh.
6: Yeah. All right.
3: Ready?
6: Running up that road, we're running up that hill, we're running up that building. Yeah, it's something like that. If I only could, I'd make a deal with God. It's so funny.
3: So
6: it's so funny because you're just like, yeah, do it off the dome. And I'm like, okay. What I'm interested in, though, is like you were kind of talking about like the cochlear implants. And I think you said Chi-Chi. Does Chi-Chi have something to do with...
7: I actually work more with normal hearing people who have some hearing loss. And it's to help them, for example, understand speech better when you're in a situation or in a room where there are a lot of people talking.
6: Yeah.
7: And you want to hear someone particularly. And it's very difficult, especially when your hearing loss sort of increases over time. And so it's
6: I am your audience
7: technology.
6: For this. Because
7: there we go.
6: As a lifelong musician, I have this issue, you know. Okay. In a room like this, if everyone was talking or if we were at any kind of large presentation, It's hearing loss isn't kind of what you think it is, right?
7: Yeah.
6: It's not that it just goes away.
7: Yes.
6: It's often that things become muddled.
7: Yeah. It becomes intelligible, the speech itself.
6: Correct.
7: Yeah.
6: Completely unintelligible. So tell me like how you are applying science to help someone like me in a room like this.
7: Yeah. It's looking towards the brain or how brain processes hearing, looking at the kind of... signals or symbols that the brain and the ear is interested in picking up so that you can get the symbols for speech better when it goes up, you know, the different areas. And so then my job is to look at technology that can support this kind of circuits and then to make it so that it's also low power so that you can have them kind of like in hearing devices that you can just put in here and you can run them on a coin battery, for example, for months. And so that's what I'm looking at.
6: It's really impressive. And there's one of our DJs and our good friends on our broadcast team that has hearing devices, and that sort of thing. It makes me go, oh,

0: I actually want to look into this for myself. And, you know, again, like, I don't know, there's an aging element to it. There's an element of we all will sort of have some of this.
1: Yeah.
0: But then if we're big fans of live music or if we're musicians ourselves, which a lot of us in our listening audience are.
2: Yeah. Well, you could take out background noise and then it could also help you understand better.
0: Exactly.
2: Right?
0: Yeah. Well, or I have my Apple AirPods. I often put a certain noise, like a certain color of noise, right, into my AirPods in the background. If I am having... like a tinnitus type symptom, I'll put a little bit of that in my AirPods just because it's quite soothing, actually.
2: Yeah,
0: right?
2: It seems to help. Yes, that's what I've heard. Yes, it helps when you put this noise.
3: But it also comes from the studies that have been done on masking and perception of pitch and things like that. So it's all rooted in actual studies of the brain and auditory perception.
0: So Claire, I had you, because you are obviously have some sort of a study sort of roping music into, again, applying science to human healing and things like that, but with music, this idea that music is very important to like, you know, dementia patients and things like that. I read a book by the late neuroscientist Oliver Sacks called
3: Musicophilia.
0: I have read that one. The one I'm thinking of was called Hallucinations. And it covered a little bit of everything, but Musicophilia, if there's people out there that are interested in this kind of stuff, seek that book out. It's a bit of a Bible when it comes to this kind of stuff. But his book about hallucinations actually helped me sort of cope with that hearing loss. Because sometimes you hear what sounds like static or a radio or a voice or a television, and you're like, am I going crazy? You're not going crazy. It's your hearing is affected. But it's so cool to have y'all in our studio that are actively working, you know, on day-to-day things like this.
4: Yes. And so this Andreas, kind of the oldest person here. And I want to connect what
5: there's only two kinds of people. Tell us what they are. Dead. There's only two kinds.
6: Dead or alive?
5: Thank you very much. Thank you.
4: So,
5: did it come
4: I'm
5: from
4: alive.
5: Me? That's a scientist.
4: I'm alive. And I want to connect with what Chichi has said, because to do what Chichi's vision is, to make better hearing aids, we need a lot of AI.
0: Yeah.
4: It's all about AI. But this is not the kind of AI that you hear every day. This is not the kind of AI it sits in data centers where it takes the power from people, makes electricity more expensive for people, you know. It's AI that is near people. This neuromorphic AI that is close to people, coin batteries, you know, will drive it. And so our group is really about AI in that context. Human brain-inspired AI and AI closer to people. I just wanted to...
5: I like that. I like the sounds of that.
0: Yeah, thank you, Andreas, for making that distinction, because we do. It's easy right now to sort of see AI in a lot of negative, and especially here in the West, which is deeply on fire and deeply in drought. It's very easy to think of something like a data center and think of AI as only using, right? Only using and not giving. But the people that are in this room right now, you guys are the people that are actually helping us figure out how to make AI give back, right? Yes.
7: I wanted to add to that. So what you're saying also is that the data, all AI is not connected to a giant data center. It can work locally. It doesn't need.
0: Yes. Exactly. Yeah, I like that. Coin battery.
4: Exactly. So, for example, I think by next year or 2 years from now, the technology that we are all developing in this workshop, we have been developing it. It takes time to really advance. Right. You can do your creative work at home without sharing your data, without letting your data...
7: Closed system.
4: On your computer at home. And again, if you want to use a lot of AI, and you're going to pay a big bill, electricity bill, but you're paying the bill, not the... poor citizens of San Miguel County, you know, have nothing to do with what you do.
7: That makes sense.
0: That's right. It is so important to make that distinction, and thank y'all both for making that. Dave, how are you applying AI in animation and in entertainment?
7: Well, right now, as a lot of people might know, or maybe not know, the animation industry is kind of in a big slump right now. And people come up to me who aren't in the industry and they say, oh, because AI is taking over everything. I'm like, no, This has to do with corporations, streaming. This is a whole bunch of other monetization problems. The old model was you put your programs on cable, you put them on TV, ads revenue come in, you get paid by that. Now with streaming, it's all been blown up. Mm-hmm. People are scrambling to figure it out. Some of the companies that did it early, Disney, Disney Plus, things like that, they're probably not struggling as much. But what I find is that the bigger corporations, they want to pay less and less. They don't want to pay as much. We can't sustain the budgets that we've been doing for TVs and movies and stuff like that in the animation field that I'm in. So what a lot of people have been doing is going, well, we're not using AI, when I have actually been using AI in small ways and going, there are some processes in our production pipeline where we could take very specific tasks and use AI to help us make these things go faster. And what it is artists behind the wheel of a tool. Mm. And that's what it is, and it has to be seen that way. And then the second thing is I want to encourage people who are artists to try to play with AI, because here's the main thing. The main thing is if in the animation industry I am in, if we let the studios figure out how to use AI, they're going to want it. Hey, can't we get one person to make a show on a computer? That's what they want. Don't let them figure it out. Don't let the accountants figure it out.
0: Right.
7: They need artists. We like Martin Scorsese.
0: Let the creatives figure it out, right?
7: Yes.
0: I like that,
7: like
0: Dave.
7: Martin Scorsese got so much crap for being in favor of AI at the Tribeca Film Festival. But don't we want a maestro like him working with AI? That's what we need. Like he's like the top of the field.
0: Yeah.
7: We want them working with AI to see what we can do. And, you know, another tool for artists for expression.
5: Yeah, very cool. Let's bring it back to the dog.
0: It's always the robot dog.
5: It's always about the robot dog and its master. Okay?
0: Welcome, Lauren.
5: Yes.
0: Master of Spot.
5: Lauren, how did Spot like the parade?
1: Well, Spot got a little bit nervous when we showed up in front of the judges.
5: And you, for real, right?
1: Okay, well, the real story is that robotics is a very unsolved problem. It's still very, very difficult to do what we call long horizon tasks. So this means something that takes more than 5 to 10 minutes.
5: That's the same for me.
1: Yes.
0: Oh, yeah.
1: Yes. In
0: oh,
1: fact, yeah. We're more like robots than maybe we realize.
5: Interesting.
1: But so what happened is a typical robotics problem where you go to do a live demo and your heart is racing because you know that live demos almost always fail at least once. So while we're out there at the parade, Spot decided to lie down and disconnect from the controller that I was using to remote operate.
5: I thought he was going to the bathroom.
1: Yeah, yeah. If he could lift one leg, that would be exciting.
5: You okay, work on that. I saw that happen.
1: Yeah. So we ended up needing to reboot controllers and reboot Spot's autonomy stack, the software stack that runs on the robot, so that we could control it again. And then finally, everything connected. And
0: What do you suspect caused that? Heat, interference, like
5: water balloon,
0: like 5G or phone interference or something.
1: It's difficult to say. Sometimes networking is the hardest problem, which means just connecting two different devices to each other. That can actually be a major source of failure.
0: Yeah.
1: So I'm sitting there trying to drive the robot and the connection is broken somewhere in between and the robot has no way to respond to what I'm telling it to do.
0: Oh, poor Spot.
1: Yeah, but Spot was okay.
0: Yeah.
1: Rebooted, took a little nap, got back up, did the rest of the parade, and did great.
0: That's awesome.
1: Yeah.
0: I'm excited about Spot. Like I say, I kind of want at some point for Tyride to get one of these little delivery. Like, how do we get Brown Dog to get a delivery robot?
5: Oh, yeah, here's one thing, and we can come back to it after we leave the studio, but I wanted
0: Spot
5: to see...
0: would be able to navigate the steep terrain, the
1: so
0: like...
1: you think.
0: Yeah. Oh, okay.
5: Oh, maybe.
0: All right.
5: Would this team be able to disconnect the parking meter 4x4?
0: Now we're getting into the meat.
5: Okay.
0: This is really
6: at a,
0: what
6: at a reasonable price, we could look into it. Yes,
5: I get you the money. I get you the money. We're going to work on that.
1: Also, maybe we
4: also,
1: won't...
4: Okay. We could, going back to the question, we thought about actually making a robot to have a kind of a prototype delivery model, a robot here at Telluride. Maybe we should take it as a project for next year.
0: I mean, you know,
1: Hey, I'm going to issue that challenge. And if you happen to put some sort of device that interrupts the parking meters,
5: beep beep just beep.
8: That's just a bonus. Unintended consequence.
1: Yeah, exactly.
5: I'm going to bring this entire crew to the courthouse for my parking.
1: That's right.
5: There's got to be a glitch in there somewhere.
8: Expert witnesses.
1: You sell that as a... Now, I do actually want to talk to Adil because he is also sort of a robot master, at least as it was explained at the top of the hour here.
8: Yes.
1: But Adil, your robot is going to be busy tonight, is that?
8: It is, yes, yeah. So I'm working on a robot that has two arms, and it can actually, we've been training it for 2 weeks to serve cocktails at tonight's cocktail party.
1: I love this.
8: Right, so that's the official version. Maybe I needed that as an excuse to smuggle some booze for us to train the robot, right?
4: Adil doesn't drink, so I'm going along because I'm the drinker.
1: Okay,
8: this is a slight problem.
1: Quality control.
8: Yes.
1: Quality control.
8: So this is a full process. But I would like to give a shout out to the Pinhead Institute. So
1: absolutely.
8: The way this sort of transpired was the robot actually broke down, and I realized that they have some 3D printers that could help us fix that. So while I was there, I did ask them how we can help, sort of spread STEM knowledge or support the effort here. And then I saw the poster for the cocktail event, and I said, you know, you have three mixologists. Why don't we train a robot to be the fourth? So that's how this came about.
1: I love that.
8: And then they gave us some of the shot glasses, and since then we've been training the robot to serve alcohol. As Andrea said, there's a slight problem that I don't drink, so I don't know what I'm making, right? Last night, actually, I made it make a tea for me, right? So, yes. And in the morning, so today, it's going to be start to serve some cocktails.
5: And what is the name of your robot?
8: We've called it very fittingly Tequila.
5: Dun, dun, dun, dun, dun.
1: Tequila.
5: Tequila,
1: nice. The robot.
8: Tequila, the robot.
1: The robot mixologist.
5: Does it actually mix drinks then?
8: Yes, absolutely.
5: Okay.
8: So we
5: That's
8: have a few
5: great.
8: Bases, a few alcohols, and
5: okay.
8: Depending on what you order, it can actually pick the glass up, pour it, put some olives in, put some cherries in for you. So
4: this is all color.
5: Yes. If you're listening and you do not have your ticket yet for tonight's event, you must jump online to the Pinhead Institute's website, get your tickets because it will sell out and there's a maximum capacity.
8: Absolutely.
1: That's right.
8: And this, all the funds go for, you know, STEM education for children. So please join in, get some tickets and support the cause. Yeah.
1: Adil, is that at the Tyrod Science and Innovation Center?
8: Exactly.
1: Okay.
8: Yes. Yeah.
1: Five to eight at the Tyrod Science and Innovation Center. The Science of Cocktails. It's a benefit. It is the benefit for Pinhead Institute. It's happening tonight. Rosie and I were texting earlier today. She was like, are you going to that? Have you ever gone to that? I was like, I went to that once and I got very drunk. And so I cannot go to that, but I do support Pinhead and I love what they are do, their camps, what they do, the punk science, and then of course the Science of Cocktails, amazing event. Adil, I might have to go tonight just to see the robot.
8: I must add, we've also added a mode to the robot where you can control one arm to drive the other to actually pour cocktails. So we're actually using this as a data mining exercise. So every cocktail you pour using a robot, we'll use that to train the robot. So I was asking the organizers how viable this is, and they said, look, towards the end, people get really drunk. So the quality of your data was going to be not the best, right? Yeah.
1: Is that an AI, like, self-learning thing?
8: Absolutely,
1: okay.
8: yes. So
1: every
8: cocktail we pour, we can use that to learn.
1: Yeah.
4: But you can think of it in the future. This could be a device that actually goes into a center where old people are and they cannot feed themselves. So this could be an assistive device for older people.
1: Yeah.
4: And so that goes beyond the data. The mixing cocktails is kind of a fun thing to do. But it has huge ramifications for future as we interact with machines, you know?
1: Yeah, this is actually a huge field in robotics. It's called assistive feeding. There are a lot of people working on robots that can go into homes, go into care centers, help people regain a little bit of their independence so that they don't have to rely on a human caregiver, which a lot of people who participate in these experiments say it makes them feel like a burden. It makes them feel like they've lost their independence. And so there's a big branch of robotics. It's all human-robot interaction. It's very much growing in popularity right now, so it's a great thing to study. Mm. And it directly benefits human beings, which I think is something that a lot of young people are looking for a way to do, is how do I combine all this cool robotic stuff with something good that I can do for the world instead of something that they don't feel passionate about.
0: thank you, Lauren, for sort of bringing that around, because I think this is one thing that you all are speaking to today and that you can speak uniquely to, is to a very young generation who is being raised with AI in a way that none of us are. And again, to the point of, you want certain experts in their field, like Scorsese, to be giving this incredibly valuable input into how we use AI now. We also need sort of that generation that you're going to be uniquely raised with it, the way that, you know, millennials, we were raised with the internet, but we also know what it was like before, right? Like, we remember the time before, and we were raised with the internet. That is AI for Gen Alpha right now. And we need Gen Alpha to, like, get interested and be like, yeah, this is some way that I can help people and help the world, instead of, again, Andreas, this focus that a lot of us seem to have right now on the negative. And it doesn't have to be that way, right? I love that you guys are bringing a positive.
5: It's all positive. Yeah. And speaking of the generational part of this, we would like to introduce the youngest in the crew.
3: Yes, so we have here with us Felix, who is doing his master in Frankfurt, in EASY, right? Which is a private institute for research.
9: In Germany, exactly.
3: He's actually the youngest of us all, and usually this workshop is open to PhD and postdocs as participants, but Felix reached out to me early on, very motivated and very genuinely open about learning so much. I was like, yeah, of course, like, you know, contact the people, see if you're... put an application, what happens, and he got accepted. And
9: I'm super happy about that. Yeah, it is just such a great environment. I mean, as you said earlier, there's just so much intelligence in these rooms. It's like almost oozing, and it feels accelerating. And maybe to add to what I said before, we're also working on a project where we try to control robots with thoughts, basically. So we measure brain activity and try to use AI to decode those signals to control the robot. And while that might sound a little bit dystopian, we also have to think about people who cannot move anymore, who then could use their thoughts to maybe gain some control. Exactly, yeah. Gain some control back.
0: Yeah, I mean, again, you know, we think of really prominent figures with really visible mobility issues. I'm thinking of like Stephen Hawking, right?
9: Exactly.
0: Like controlling and using adaptable devices and mobility devices, and using eyeballs and eye movement and things like that to track to track movement and to be able to operate machinery. And Felix, this is what you're doing. You're doing this, but using AI.
9: Exactly. So we're basically measuring the brain activity from the outside. So we just put electrodes, on your head, basically. And then we try to train a custom model to decode your thoughts, like thinking forward or backward, to then translate to, in this case, a robot action. But of course, this could be limb movements.
0: It could be movements. I think of like autism spectrum and like how that could help people that can't communicate, right?
9: Yeah, so communication, of course, could also greatly benefit from that. And we see these applications, and those applications already exist, but these are usually implanted electrodes. So that means not on top of your head, but basically inside of your brain. And obviously, this is very invasive, and it would be great to have a model that could do that from just electrodes on top of your head, basically.
0: Yeah.
5: Should we bring this up? May I bring this up?
0: Please.
5: Where does the funding come from for this work?
10: Okay.
5: Everybody sit down.
0: That was a loaded question.
10: For many years, we have had funding from the National Science Foundation that supported this workshop.
0: You're doing great, Andreas.
10: From private foundations such as the Kavli Neuroscience Initiative. It's a big foundation, private foundation. And also we have funding from small companies and individuals. Mm-hmm. And so we thank National Science Foundation for 30 years of support. We thank our individual donors. And by the way, before I forget, and actually I'm going to give this, it's an opportunity to give this back to Resh. Next Thursday, a week from today, We have our final demos in the evening. Please come at a week from tomorrow. Please come at the middle school, and we'll have demos where all the projects, individuals, are going to see what you've been doing for the last 3 weeks at 5 o'clock, I believe.
3: No, it's 3 o'clock.
10: 3 o'clock. 3 o'clock. At 3 o'clock.
3: Open house in the workshop where you can step in and look at what crazy things we came to put together in those 3 weeks.
10: And that's in the middle school, West Colorado, the 717. And now I want to actually pass the mic to Resh, who is... has in the for the past 2 or 3 years put his own money, individual money, to support this workshop.
0: All right.
11: Yeah, that's true. I was so excited. I mean, of the first time I came here, almost by accident, I have a completely different background. I was working in game development, but I came here, I learned how to make chips from Andreas, from the Andreas team. I met so many exciting people that I kind of, I had to give back. That was my feeling. And coming back for 4 years now. It's really exciting.
10: Thank you.
11: Thank you as well.
0: So how do you take all of your experience with gaming, you know, and then try to apply, because Claire sort of said you're working on visualizations of brainwaves.
11: So it's kind of, on one hand, it's strange. What's the connection between the games and robots and brainwaves, right? So apparently there are, right? So one way is like games created these virtual environments, and they became so good that we actually can train robots nowadays inside those virtual environments. We don't, because it's quite hard to train a real robot in real world. It is, you can break it. You can damage environment, right? There's a lot of challenges.
1: You can hurt a person.
11: Exactly. Yes, and it is rather slow. In the virtual environment, we can. Right? In the virtual environment, we can do it much faster as well. Yeah. Like the time goes much faster in the virtual environment. We can apply computer graphics to brain visualization. We can look at the electrodes that are implanted or sitting on top of that, and we can visualize them in real time and maybe help scientists to understand, not looking just on the squiggles, right, but you can directly see the brain waves on top of your head.
0: Right.
11: I mean, sort of
0: similar to how Felix was saying, you want these to be less intrusive. And so it sounds like working with virtual environments and working with AI is a way to do these studies and do the science.
11: Absolutely.
0: Without being as a truth or accidentally hurting someone, right, Lauren?
1: Yes.
0: What did Spot do?
1: I don't know if I'm allowed to talk about that on air.
5: Oh. It's okay. We only have one listener. It's okay.
1: No, but if you Google any type of, you know, robot failure, anything like that, you'll see all kinds of videos on YouTube about robots doing unpredictable things that look really frightening. Mm-hmm. So a big part of the robotics research community is on safety measures and how you assess risk. What does it mean for a robot to be safe, and how does it understand that based on the sensor information it's taking in? Yeah. And then how do humans feel about it? How do they interact with it?
0: Exactly.
5: Mean. Humans are meaner than robots.
0: I think, you know, there's...
1: They're also more trusting. It's surprising. Humans will trust robots and feel like they can predict what the robot will do, and they feel like the robot will avoid them. It was actually a colleague of mine who did some work on that.
0: Interesting.
1: So they would tell people, hey...
0: Like a cat? Like the way a cat avoids people?
1: Yeah. So they would say, you know, stay out of this safety box, and the human would say, well, I think the robot knows what it's doing, so I'll traverse across it. And it's like, no, it's a flying drone, you know?
0: Yeah.
1: We told you it was a safety boundary
0: for a reason. I recently watched a video about humanoid robots that are employed in factories. I'm trying to think of what this one factory... It was in South Carolina, which is where I'm from. This is why I was watching the video. It was in this, you know, sort of small, economically depressed southern town. And in one of the factories, they have introduced, I want to say they were up to 6 humanoid robots that can work I want to say it was an 8-hour shift, or it might have been a 10 or a 12-hour shift. It was kind of a typical shift, right? And then it needed to sleep for 8 or 16 hours. And it's like, okay, so if you're in the real world and you're worried about the robots taking your job, like, maybe not yet, right? Like, because right now the robot kind of still needs more rest than you do, so to speak?
1: Yeah, I mean, you know, just charging your batteries is a big part of what we deal with in robotics. So anytime you're going to run an experiment or a series of experiments, you have to be thinking about your power management. You know, who's plugging in the battery, the dead battery, when you replace the fresh battery?
0: Right. And we just had a drone show at the 4th, and the same sort of concept. They can go and fly and do their routine, and then they have to recharge for 30 minutes or something before they can go for another flight. This is just one of the most fascinating episodes we've had, Rosie, on this show, which is, what is this even about anyway? Today, it's about really smart people stuff.
5: No, it really is.
0: Yeah,
5: this is still the Mosher Exposure Show. Your Wednesday.
0: It is.
5: Mosher Exposure. We have someone, one of our very dear friends, Rachel Weller's listening in her probably Tesla, driving in Denver area right now. We're giving a big shout out. She said it's so good, this conversation.
0: It is. If we had smart conversations every week, man, it would be like
5: crazy.
0: The utopian memes.
10: One more thing. We are crazy people ourselves.
5: Yeah,
10: but
0: you
10: also,
0: are.
5: So fun.
10: We've tried to make connections to other festivals that happen at Telluride, for example, the Mushroom Festival.
0: Yeah, yeah.
10: We connected with that community. And
5: yeah, you have.
10: Perhaps in the future, this community will interact scientifically.
5: Absolutely.
10: With that community. It's
0: hopefully
10: really a
0: so.
10: Unique opportunity of crazy people getting together and doing amazing things.
5: I also want to point out, I mean, this is radio, but our scientist over here, Felix, right? Mm-hmm. He looks like an Olympic gymnast, a movie star, and a scientist.
0: Yeah.
5: Are you a movie star in Germany?
9: Actually, I'm not.
5: Yet?
9: Not yet. Yeah,
5: not
9: right.
5: Yet.
9: Could happen
5: right?
9: Anytime.
5: Not currently.
0: See, I just go to, like, he looks like he's in a band. Are you in a band?
5: Oh, a musician?
9: I do make music, so it actually kind of
0: aligns. Are you
9: aligns.
0: Like a producer?
9: Yeah.
0: Yeah. Very cool. Do you want to learn how to be a DJ at Coda?
9: Hell yeah.
5: Let's do it.
0: Easy. Let's do it.
5: So
0: one
5: good.
0: Thing that, like, to way oversimplify is how diverse this group is. And so, you know, how do you all... Because a lot of you are saying, like, you come back year after year. Neuromorphs, do you outreach at conferences and things to bring in new people?
10: I think what we've tried to do is there's a core group that usually try to make sure we have money to do this.
0: Yeah.
10: And then every year we post on the internet. We have applications. Typically, this is a very unique workshop, by all accounts, in this country, in the sense we don't come here to talk for 1 or 2, 3 days and go home.
0: Yeah.
10: We actually, this is a hackathon, a 3-week hackathon. People work from 8 o'clock until 1 o'clock at night, typically.
0: Oh, man.
10: And so you get a combination of about senior people, professors, senior professors like me, more middle career faculty, another 10, 15, and about 20, 30 graduate students and master's students. So this is kind of a unique opportunity for people to interact. We have applications, we select the applicants, we form groups, we plan the projects, and so it takes a long time to do that. Claire is the organizer of the workshop this year, and it's been a lot of work.
0: Claire, how long does it take you to get this group together? Is it a year-long process?
3: It's a year-long process.
0: Yes.
3: I must say that it's a very well-oiled machinery that's been working for 30 years, and the people know exactly what to do. So I get to do what I prefer to do, which is to boss people around, tell them what to do, and they just do it. And that's been great.
10: And before I leave, I want to say thank you to Delaney. She's our local organizer.
3: Delaney Young.
10: Thank you, Delaney, for all you've been doing. She's out of town today, but it's really done an amazing job, and we thank you.
3: Yeah.
0: Delaney makes a Irish cream that the robot bartender needs to have in its well.
5: I knew that was going to come up.
0: Because it's the most epic thing that ever happened.
5: No, it really is.
0: We were hosting this show one day, and she came in with...
5: St. Patrick's Day.
0: Yeah, it was St. Patrick's Day, with a bunch of Irish cream for us to sample.
5: Let's hear from
0: Sichi.
5: Yes, I've only been working on it for 3 hours, and let's talk about what is like today versus when you started as a young woman in the science world.
12: Yes, yeah.
5: Thank you.
12: Yeah. So when I did my undergrad, I actually went into electrical engineering, which was kind of unusual at the time, and so there's actually very few women in that area. And I think it's good to have more women entering the field because it also gives a model to somebody else who might be interested to enter the field also. And after I got my degree, I went to Silicon Valley and worked in a company. But I have to say, I got interested in learning more about other fields. And at Caltech, where I got my doctorate, there was a program called Computation and Neurosystems where you would mix students from different fields like engineering, physics, biology, neuroscience together so you can share ideas across different fields because I think it also makes these individual fields grow much faster and also have more interesting, innovative ideas. And I think the Telluride Neuromorphic Workshop is about bringing people from different fields, different ages, coming together with their own experience and then finding solutions that are useful and interesting that we can explore together. Yeah.
0: Do you find that this group is woman, do you find that this group is easy to work with, encouraging to work with, that you feel like this is
13: no question.
14: Yeah.
0: That's why I need to do that, but
12: I think this whole group, I would say, is it's very welcoming of people from different ages, gender, also different expertise, right? Because we understand where we come from. And so as somebody who's more senior, also for my own students, I try to give them some help or support in kind of the things they want to explore. And it shouldn't be sort of, you know, kept to only certain groups or ages or gender. Yeah,
0: absolutely.
12: Yeah, it's really giving back to the people who have supported me over the years and also making sure the next generation gets to grow without any kind of constraints that's difficult.
0: Shiji, thank you so much for speaking to that because I think that is a unique perspective that you have in this group. And one thing just for our listeners, if you're out there and you want to meet these people because they sound fun on the radio, I can confirm they are very fun in person. Next Thursday at 3 p.m., Was that at the science? Oh, it was at the elementary school, right, Andres?
15: Middle school.
0: Telluride Middle School.
15: We have so many schools here.
0: I know. And I'm like, you mean the intermediate? No. the neuromorph, it'll be your final demonstrations, right? Yes. Next Thursday at 3 p.m. at the middle school.
10: Not this week, a week from tomorrow.
0: A week from tomorrow, which I'm going like, what's that date? Is it the 14th? It's the 16th.
3: I just wanted to add to what Chichi was saying about the environment and make the point that this environment is indeed, I think we did a decent job for making it welcoming for all age groups and genders and all sorts of diverse backgrounds and sort of people. But it's because we've been very vigilant and proactive in creating this environment. It doesn't get granted. It doesn't come from nowhere. Even with the best intentions and the best people, we can have an environment where things are said without an intention that can actually damage or, you know, come across in a way that's not as it was meant.
0: Yeah.
3: You know, so we've been very proactive. We're a group that's where we have very few women. Mm-hmm. We're more or less one third of the crowd consistently. And so we've been very well surrounded and supported by our colleagues, male, but we also all together proactively try to maintain this environment.
0: Yeah.
5: What are the total numbers in the workshop this year?
3: I should know that from the top of my head, shouldn't I? let me think. 12 plus 9 plus 9. We have like
12: 50.
0: Yeah, well, you know.
3: 50 around 50. And as Andrea was saying, we have like sort of three generations of people. We have the people that have been here for the 30 some years. Yeah. You have the middle-aged people like me who have grown into this workshop as participants themselves and have now gotten to leadership positions. And then we have the newcomers, the people that are now being trained by us and the older generation.
0: That's so cool. And I hope
3: big happy family.
0: I hope Felix gets to come back because we're going to get you the DJ training and then we're going
9: to
0: have you.
9: Well, then I have to come back.
0: Yeah, exactly. That's awesome. You guys are so smart.
5: So smart.
0: Dave Pressler,
5: from the Los Angeles Division of Science. Do you have any follow-up questions? Science of cartoons.
7: You know what? This thought was just occurring to me a lot when we were talking about AI and robotics and extending the reach of humans. Because right now, I mean, being from Los Angeles, where we have a lot of fire danger right now, we had a huge destructive, two huge destructive fires last year. And I think of what's going on now and that this is, you know, going to be ongoing. I always think of this idea of drones with infrared devices that could cover large grids of miles and be detecting small amount, like you'd measure like what is an ignition, you know, temperature, and then immediately when there's something like it's reported, it's you know, and then who knows, maybe there's a bigger drone with a tank of something on it that can then do very local water drop.
0: The air support, absolutely. I mean, because we are seeing, you know, the heavy air support in fighting these local fires here. One thing that is interesting that it's interesting you bring that up, because I'm fairly certain that our local fire department is using an AI fire spotter.
5: Drone.
7: Amazing.
0: Is it a drone or is it satellite based?
5: Fire district.
0: I'm not really
5: Let's
0: sure
5: call Johnny Bennett.
0: If it's a drone or if it's satellite based, but I know that there was a very small fire that popped up near my house this winter when our March was really hot and dry for a very weird reason, and or just because winter disappeared. But our March was really hot and dry, and a small fire popped up less than a mile from my house, which is very rural and vulnerable. And it was the AI that spotted it and alerted Telluride Fire, and they were able to get there
7: and that's
0: actually fight that fire.
7: Because we in Los Angeles, we live right in Griffith Park, which is a huge park, but it's a very vulnerable area.
0: Yeah.
7: And I always, when I take hikes around there, I'm always looking around, just drones.
0: Yeah.
7: Patrolling
0: exactly
7: a grid.
0: Something like that.
7: And because the thing is, unfortunately, in Los Angeles, most of our fires are set by people.
0: Yeah. Yeah.
7: And it's unfortunate. But the thing is if it could identify an ignition point right at the start.
0: Exactly.
7: You know,
0: if you can get exactly right at the start, and it's from like the first wisps of smoke. I wish I knew if it was satellite or drone.
5: Well, I just tried to call. Okay. I just tried to call the chief, but he didn't answer.
0: But yeah, it's really
5: I think he's probably busy.
0: It's technology that is keeping our community safe.
7: It's very interesting.
0: Like
7: to
0: currently
7: me,
0: at
7: you know.
0: This moment, right?
1: It's also a reason that we really need science funding, because all of these things have come out of scientific research. So. Yeah. You know, getting drones that can identify wildfires, building models that can do smoke forecasting so you know what the air quality is going to be, or you know where the winds are going to go. Those are all ways that we protect firefighters. We protect the human life that has to go out and fight a fire at the fire line. You know, we need to give them every possible tool to be able to do their job. And part of that is weather modeling. So a lot of people have forgotten that, you know, science funding in our country is what has given us these incredible models, given us these incredible scientific researchers, and built up our community. And if it disappears, so does our sense of safety, our communities.
0: Correct.
1: We're at risk.
0: And say you live in, I'm going to pick on my parents, say you live in the southeastern United States, and you're going, why are these storms so unpredictable? And the answer is actually because the funding disappeared that funded specific example, NOAA weather forecasting.
1: Yes.
0: The daily weather balloons that are launched in the American West. A lot of that funding dried up or was rescinded, as our public media funding was rescinded last year, similar situation. And that is actually why our weather predictions and your apps and your Apple weather and all of that is kind of giving you worse data now.
1: Yes,
0: worse
1: predictions. We're seeing the current administration threaten to take away NOAA's funding, threaten to close buildings in Boulder that are doing weather forecasting. You know, everyone in the state should be concerned about it. And quite frankly, everyone in the country, because none of us are going to be safe from these types of weather events.
0: That's right. And it shouldn't be a political issue.
5: Right.
1: Exactly.
0: What you got, Rosie?
5: Well, Natalie Price, our listener.
0: Telluride
5: Fire Production District and San Miguel Power Association launched new pilot with Pano AI to help protect local communities from wildfires. They are cameras. And this was all...
0: Ooh, is it the flock cameras? Because I don't like those.
5: Well, it's a big article to read here, but in essence, we've been
0: really
5: covered by this.
0: I think
5: Telluride Fire Protection District, John Bennett at the lead.
0: I think that's right, and we're so grateful to our Fire Protection District. We're so grateful to our volunteer firefighters. We're so grateful to wildland firefighters, no matter what service you work for or used to work for. And if you're out there doing this work, you're so important to us. Yeah. I guess
5: I'll just summarize it here. Yeah. I did get to it. It will integrate artificial intelligence with a combination of ultra high definition 360 degree cameras, satellites. This is happening right now. It isn't in the future, but the data feeds to offer active wildfire protection and detection and real time situation awareness. Innovative approach enables cameras to quickly detect the identity of smoke and fire as soon as it emerges.
0: And it did, and it worked. Landscape. It worked this spring.
5: God bless you.
0: We saw, exactly.
5: Thank you, scientists, for
0: creating
5: that.
0: Thank you, scientists.
10: Thank you.
0: And our last
5: science.
0: Our last like minute and a half here, just want to invite any of you for any last comments you might have, but thank you all so much for being here. And a reminder to our audience, go to the Neuromorphs demos the 16th, Thursday the 16th at 3 p.m. at the middle school.
5: And tonight.
0: And tonight, get a cocktail mixed by, tequila. Tequila the robot. Yeah.
10: And thank you, Telluride and community, for hosting us for the last 34 years.
0: Oh, I hope you guys always come back. This is such a fun group.
5: Thanks for raising the credibility of our radio show by 1,000-fold. Claire, last words?
0: Yeah.
3: Last words. Thank you for giving us this platform to expose all this talent. I'm very happy that I was able to give a voice to all the different types of people we have in the workshop. And I'm very proud of what we're building for quite some years now.
5: Yeah. Incredible.
0: Incredible. You people are so smart. And I really, really, really hope that we all get all of you back again. Dave Pressler. One of the creators of Rugrats is how we're always going to remember you.
7: Not a creator. Here. I was just an executive
5: big fan
7: producer,
5: club in this room.
0: Just an exec producer.
7: Yeah, but yeah.
5: Whatever. Just, it's how we do things in time.
7: Yeah, let's just say
0: still
7: it,
0: an important job.
7: Yeah. Let people come and go, no, you're not the creator.
5: Yeah.
7: Oh, yeah?
0: But you are. But
5: prove it.
0: You are an animator. You are an artist. You are a creator.
7: Yes. I created the show Robot Monster, right. And I created, robots again, you know? It's been a thing. And then I was like art director of Boss Baby, and it's just like I've been in animation forever.
0: Boss Baby.
5: We love
0: so
5: Dave.
0: So funny.
7: I know, right?
0: What a trip.
5: We love Dave. Here
0: thank you so much for joining us.
5: Thank you for listening.
0: We got to go to NPR. Thanks for listening.
13: Watch me sing. President Trump's threatening more strikes against Iran and says the ceasefire's over. NPR's Greg Myrie reports on Trump's remarks at the end of the NATO summit in Turkey.
14: Talked about the success of it. Clearly, there are all these unresolved issues, starting with opening the Strait of Hormuz. He also said, I don't think it's going to start again. So while he's talking about additional U.S. Military action or strikes potentially again tonight, in the wake of last night's overnight attacks, he seemed to be playing down the possibility or likelihood that it could resume as a full-scale military operation.
13: NPR's Greg Myrie, partly blaming the war, the International Monetary Fund has downgraded its global economic growth outlook this year to a sluggish 3%. President Trump faces a U.S. electorate that polls suggest is largely unhappy with higher energy prices and generally the Republican leader's handling of the U.S. economy. In other news, the International Emergency Operation in Venezuela to find survivors still missing since last month's twin earthquakes is shifting from search and rescue to recovery. Here's John Otis.
15: Aid workers are delivering body bags in La Guaira. John Barrett, the top U.S. diplomat in Venezuela, said U.S. search and rescue teams have gone home. But he said recovery operations continue, as do efforts to reopen the main international airport.
16: What began as an urgent life-saving operation is now transitioning into a sustained humanitarian relief and recovery effort.
15: According to government figures, the quakes killed more than 3,600 people, but the death toll is expected to rise because thousands are still missing. For NPR News, I'm John Otis in La Guaira, Venezuela.
13: Global cancer rates are projected to double by 2050. NPR's Jonathan Lambert has more on the World Health Organization's new report showing where a patient lives and their economic means are playing bigger roles in their prospects for surviving cancer.
17: About 20 million people get diagnosed with cancer each year, and 10 million die from the disease. But that burden, both in terms of cases and deaths, is disproportionately spread across the globe. For example, in Europe, roughly 1 in 4 people are expected to develop cancer, but only 1 in 12 will die from it. People in sub-Saharan Africa have about half the risk of developing cancer, but 1 in 12 are still expected to die from the disease. That inequality stems from disparities in access to early detection and treatment, the report says. WHO calls for strengthened cancer coverage and national health plans and more efforts to ensure equitable access to the latest cancer care. Jonathan Lambert, NPR News.
13: It's NPR. U.S. states are seeking up to $1.4 trillion from Meta, alleging the company designed Facebook and Instagram to get young users addicted. NPR's Bobby Allen reports the amount is nearly equal to the tech giant's entire value.
18: Meta revealed the number in a new court filing tied to an upcoming trial slated for August in Oakland. In the filing, Meta says the estimated damages are grossly exaggerated and have no basis in law. The case centers on claims that Meta violated child safety laws and misled consumers about the addictive nature of Facebook and Instagram. The maximum possible damages estimated by states is nearly the same as Meta's $1.5 trillion valuation. But states must first win the trial, and if they prevail, damages will be determined by the court. The case this fall in Oakland follows two major courtroom losses for Meta in Los Angeles and New Mexico, where a jury awarded the state $375 million after finding the company knowingly harmed children's mental health. Bobby Allen, NPR News.
13: The National Weather Service says critical fire weather conditions are expected in the Great Basin and interior northwest, and dangerous heat continues across the southwest and southeast. Farmers who specialize in producing certain fruits and vegetables have been adapting to the extreme heat, like the high temperatures inflicted on tens of millions of people across the central and eastern U.S. over the past week and a half. The Associated Press cites Kentucky vegetable farmer Annie Woods, who switched to early and late hour picking to avoid the hottest part of the day. AP also reports some farmers are encountering shorter windows to harvest certain fruits. This is NPR News.
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0: Hello, we are here with Radio Cam, just setting things up, getting things ready to go. On air, we have Miles, DJ Miles, come on up. You are in tune with KOTO, and we're going to start with a community calendar and then give you a little bit of music for the next 2 hours. And first, we have Miles here. He's going to start by reading our birthdays for us. What's the date?
1: It's Wednesday, July 8th. Birthdays, Jessica Hatch. Charles Civilian. And Kevin Bacon, and Steve Lawson, and Larry Vale, Kim Darby, Taylor Maine, Peel Brook, Rooney, Arnold, and Angelica Houston Beck.
0: Oh, happy birthday, Beck. And AJ, why don't you jump on the radio? AJ, come up here. We are just getting started here at Radio Camp.
2: Who's playing a song first?
0: They just popped in here. So, we're going to... We have DJ AJ reading part of our community calendar for you. And 12 other lovely students... to share the news and some music with you.
3: Okay, so the final phase of the Gondola Parking Garage structural painting project on levels 6 and 7, the top deck and the ramp leading to it, has begun. Levels 6 and 7 will be closed for the duration of the project, which will finish this fall. Please do not park in areas marked as closed.
4: 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The closure is to allow the town of Telluride to erect story poles on site as part of the ongoing Car Hedge lot redevelopment project. 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
5: 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Dance and sing along with the Telluride Gold Kings tomorrow, Thursday, July 9th, from 6 to 8 p.m. at the historic Sheraton Bar. 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
4: 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And now, the weather.
0: What's the weather like?
4: Well, we had some hail earlier and some rain. Some unexpected rain and hail. But
0: clear.
4: Seems to be clear for now. And you can go outside. It's not going to rain. It's going to be a sunny day.
0: What are we listening to, AJ?
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Next up, we are doing... Electron Gomez. And for a joke, what is a witch's favorite subject? Call in to answer.

Next up, we are doing... Electron Gomez. And for a joke, what is a witch's favorite subject?

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The number is 970-728-7222.

0: Okay. All right. That was... I forget what that song was called, but next up we have Jump by Van Halen.
1: Am I next?

Okay. Okay. Yep. Okay. This is Echo X, and our next song is I Ran So Far Away by A Flock of Seagulls. Enjoy.

Hello, this is DJ Turbo Master, and I'm going to play Yellow Submarine by the Beatles for you guys. If you have any suggestions for songs, please call in. The number...

Next up, we got a request for New Kids in Town by the Eagles. Thank you, caller, for suggesting this song. That was... I didn't get it.

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1: you. And up next we have
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1: Break my stride. This is for you, Henry.
3: Break my stride. What a jam. Ain't nothing is gonna break our stride here at Toyota Academy.

Hello. Next, that was a wonderful song. Next up, we have Paradise City by Guns N' Roses. I hope you enjoy.

Hello, my name is Durbin, and the song I'll be playing today is called Boston. And if you have any questions or answers to jokes, just call 9707284334. 9707284334 if you have any questions or jokes.

Next up, we have a request. This song is Conga by Miami Sound Machine. Like I said, we're gonna be playing Conga by Miami Sound Machine. No, you can't control yourself any longer. Come on, shake your body, baby, do that conga. No, you can't control yourself any longer.

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1: and DJ Emmy, and we are here with.
0: And we're about to play Name That Noise. DJ Emmy's about to play the song.
1: Okay, listen closely and call in to Name That Noise.
0: Okay, we'll do it one more time.
1: And if you have a guess for this, the noise,
0: call in at 970-728-4333. Thank you. New truck, big

0: Sorry about that. Just some technical difficulties. We'll get you with Miles on it in a few moments. By Marshmello and Kane Brown. All right. Miles on it.
1: While we're waiting, we have a joke for you. What did the sushi say to the bee? The question is, what did the sushi say to the bee?
0: Please call in if you have an answer for this.
1: Call in with an answer to the joke or a sound for guess that sound.
0: Name that noise.
1: Either one.

0: on it.
1: We're about to play Bad Medicine. But remember to call in with Name That Noise. The answer to the joke was
2: wasabi.
1: It's okay.

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You can call us at 970-728-4333. 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

Next up, we are going to be playing Talkin' Tennessee by Morgan Wallen. Talkin' Tennessee by Morgan Wallen. This was a request by one of our Tired Academy radio camp instructors, McKenna. So up next, we're going to be playing the song Talkin' Tennessee by Morgan Wallen, which is really funny because Tennessee doesn't know how to talk. It's a state. Why would Tennessee ever talk? But I guess we're going to have to find out. Hopefully the song is going to tell us why Tennessee is talking. And I'm not stalling. Why would I be stalling? Spotify and CDs and records always work, and there would be no need for us to stall. Without further ado, Talkin' Tennessee. Thank you.

just a reminder that we're listening to Talkin' Tennessee. But I think since we're on the country music kind of vibe this afternoon, I think we're going to move on to a fan favorite in our camp, Choosin' Texas by Ella Langley. So without further ado, we're going to be listening to Choosin' Texas, kind of keeping that country vibe going. And we hope you enjoy it, because we definitely do. I think we've played it at least five or six, maybe six or seven times today in camp. So without further ado, Choosin' Texas.

Hello, we are going to be playing As We Ran. I am DJ Static Blaze, and it's a blast, and from the National Parks, which is not very known, but I love it. Let's hear it.

Just a reminder, we're listening to As We Ran by the National Parks. If you've been noticing me talking a lot and you're thinking, oh, there are technical difficulties over at the Coda radio station, don't think that, because why would there be technical difficulties when a bunch of people that don't know how to DJ try to DJ? That would simply be absurd. But we're just going to move on. And this is a request. It's called God Bless Texas by the artist Little Texas. That's fitting. I'm a Texan, so I'm interested to hear the song.

Okay, we're gonna do Name That Sound retake because it didn't work last time. Okay, what do you think that is? Call 970-728-4333. One more time. What do you think that was? Make sure you call in.

told him my story. That my mom and dad broke up when I was 4 years old. When I was 7, she wouldn't got herself another man. It was hell, y'all. But I left home before I was 14 years old.

It's a wonderful song that we really like and that we're playing right now, and I just love it. I mean, I have to say, it might be my new favorite song, but you know, all good things do have to come to an end. So let's move on to a request from one of our campers, "Boot" by Pepper, or maybe it's B-O-O-T. I'm not quite sure.

This is great so far. I really love the song. It's a wonderful piece that, I mean, if this isn't art, what is? You know, it's just like music's so great, and I love listening to it.

You know, maybe I just like the sound of my own voice because I'm having a great time talking right now. But I think we're going to use this as a good transition into some Rolling Stones.

request for You Can't Always Get What You Want, but instead we played Midnight Rambler because you can't always get what you want. And we have a little news to share for you. There's some breaking news in Telluride. Everyone needs to pay attention. So listen up and call in if you have any questions.

0: Dun, fake news. There have been slices of cheese found on every golf cart at Telluride Golf Course, and the police are actively trying to track down who did this. A human banana was found being chased by a dog in Town Park. The police are chasing the banana and the dog, trying to figure out what happened. Is there meat in the banana's pocket? Is the banana meat on the inside? We don't know. Next up is there has been foam soaking up all the lake water and then squeezing fish. This was read by papers. This is probably not true. And the most breaking news of all, the cheese detective. The detective of cheese
1: was turned into cheese.
0: He got cheese slapped on his windshield.
2: And now
0: he has been found. The cops are taking him to jail.
3: Very cheesy.
2: Cheese!
0: Breaking news. Goodbye.
3: Goodbye. Hearing that jingle.
0: Dun, dun, dun, dun, dun.
3: All right. Thank you very much from the Fake News Agency. And here we go with some real Rolling Stones. We have a very special show coming up after this. And please call in. There's going to be a lot of interactive features.

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1: And this is DJ Ruby.
0: Here we have a very interactive, fun game that we are going to be playing, and we're going to need as many callers as we can get.
1: So what we're going to do is Emmy's going to ask me a question, and I'm going to ask her a question, and then you guys can call in and let us know a question to ask each other next.
0: But the trick here is that the person, like say for example, I ask Ruby the question, I can't hear, Ruby can't hear what I'm saying, so she has to read my lips and see what it is, what she thinks I'm saying, and answer what she thinks the question that I said. Okay, ready?
1: Okay, you're gonna ask questions first.
0: I'll ask the question first, so plug your ears. Here we go. Here, talk into the... Okay, I'm gonna ask... She can't hear anything. What color is the sky?
1: Okay. My turn.
0: What do you think I said?
1: I heard.
0: What do you think I said?
1: I heard, what is the lie? So I think the lie.
0: Yeah, what's the lie?
1: I think the lie is, you're not 12. You're actually 27.
0: Yeah, that's right.
1: Yeah.
0: The sky is 12, not 27.
1: What?
0: Exactly. Okay. We're going to say a couple more questions about songs and stuff that you guys can answer, but make sure to call in for any songs that you, or questions that you'd like us to tell each other.
1: Yeah, call in for more questions to ask. Thank you. Back to the music. Here we go.

next up, we're going to do Born to Die and Cowgirl by Shaboozey, some of his newest music.

0: Speaking of Shaboozy, that is actually DJ Ruby's favorite artist, isn't that right?
1: Yeah, he's so, he's so good, and I'm about to see his concert, but back to Shaboozy.
0: Hope you enjoy.

0: Hey, this is DJ Emmy, and if you guys have any questions so that CJ, Ruby, and I can ask each other, because we're playing this fun interactive game, so we are looking for questions. So make sure to call in at
1: 970-728-4333.
0: Again, that's 970-728-4333. Make sure to call in for questions. Thank you.

Okay. This is one of his newest songs. Really good. Let's continue.

0: Cowgirl is such a good song.
1: It's time for our questioning.
0: The Emmy and Ruby questions. All right.
1: Okay.
0: Here we go.
1: Amy, I'm going to start asking the questions now, and Emmy's going to answer.
0: Okay. All right. Wait one sec. Cowgirl. Here we go. Okay. If you weren't here before this, then quick recap is that Ruby will ask me a question, but I can't hear her, so whatever I think she's saying by reading her lips, then I have to answer that. Here we go. And by the way, this question is a request by one of our callers, so thank you so much. Keep calling in for more questions. Here we go.
1: Okay. So, since we're listening to Cowgirl, maybe I think I'm going to ask Amy what her favorite country song is. Let's see what she says.
0: Sorry, I couldn't really see you. Can you say it one more time?
1: What is your favorite country song?
0: That was really confusing. I think that was hard. Didn't you say something like, what's your favorite sing-along? Something like that? I really like the one that goes like, you know that one that says like, a toot-a-ta, a toot-a-ta, a toot-a-ta-ta. That one's my favorite sing-along. Yeah.
1: Wow. Okay, Amy. Well, back to the music.
0: Okay, thank you so much.
1: Make sure you keep calling in.

0: No, unpause. Talk.
1: Okay, sorry, it's some technical difficulties. Here we go with Cowgirl by Shaboozy. One of my favorite songs, actually. I love country music a lot. And cowgirls are just super cool. You know, they're nice cowgirly spirit.
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0: We're so grateful to be able to do this radio camp. Thank you for everyone that's been listening and suggesting songs. Make sure you call in and give us some more songs. Sorry about our technical difficulties.
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0: Thank you for listening. Please tune in tomorrow at 9 a.m. to 11. We'll be doing our last slot with you. So make sure to tune in early morning. Make that your priority. And up next, we have Radio Mayday with DJ Heyday coming in at the studio. They're not here right now.

Hey, everyone out there in Kodo land. This is DJ Heyday with Radio Mayday. I'm starting a little late today. Thank you, Radio Camp, for the last hour, I think. I'm sure it was really fun. I'm going to get started with the music. I'm here for the next 2 hours. Thanks for being here. Sorry, running up the stairs to get here on time. I'll talk to you soon.

Hey everyone, that was some Big Thief there with Velvet Ring. Before that was some Jesse Woods with Down to the River, Tangerine by Tommy Newport, I Can Change by Lake Street Dive. They're so good. I love her voice a lot. I know they come to Telluride, I don't know, every couple years. I think we'd love to have them back. Before that was some Kevin Morby with Beautiful Strangers. Huge Kevin Morby fan. In fact, I'm going to play him again in just a minute. But and then before that was Nosedive by Man, Woman, Chainsaw. I think I've started my show with that song the last three or four shows. I kind of can't get enough of it. I love it. I think we're just going to keep the music going here. I'm looking outside. It honestly looks like it's raining up high, and I'm just hoping that that's the truth. I hope it's raining on the fires. We are, if you don't live in the immediate vicinity, we are surrounded by a lot of fires right now here in the Southwest. Yeah, it's been going for a couple weeks, and yeah, pray for rain. Coming up, it's about 3:30. This is DJ Heyday. What's my name? DJ Heyday with Radio Mayday. Coming up with some Kevin Morby, Automatic, Onra, Tame Impala, the whole thing. I'll be back at 4 o'clock with a community calendar, a Gold Mountain Fire update. And yeah, I don't think we have any access today, but you know, you never know. Someone might show up. We might have a conversation. Yeah, thanks for tuning in. Yeah, enjoy this music.

Said there's poetry in your soul. Wrap it up and let it go. And our shoes were always broken. There never was enough talking. Each coffin is a top man. Each circle is a bottom.

Listen, Linda, that was some Linda Ronstadt with You're No Good. I'm dedicating that song to Kara and J-Mo, who are just here in the studio. We're just discussing how good Linda Ronstadt is and that she no longer is able to sing, which is a huge tragedy. And I just got hand-delivered an Otter Pop, which is helping me through this warm show. It's pretty warm here in the studio. It's pretty warm here in Telluride. It's, summertime, but also extra heat here. Before that was Moderator with My Witch. Song before that is an Ian McMullen favorite, HFGW, Canyon's Drunken Rage by Tame Impala. I Want to Go Back by Anra, Black Box by Automatic, and of course, Sing a Glad Song by Kevin Morby, one of my favorites. Okay, I'm going to play one more song real quick. It's a quick one, I think. Yes, it'll fit before Community Calendar. I'll be back right after the song for Community Calendar. This is some Van Morrison, Turn Your Love Light On.

Right on time for community calendar here at KOTO Telluride and KOO Ridgeway. This is DJ Heyday with Radio Mayday. That was Turn On Your Love Light with them and Van Morrison. Admittedly, some of this playlist is from a couple years ago, and I listened to it recently, and I was like, I gotta bring that back. It's got some good stuff. Yeah, today is Wednesday, July 8th. Birthdays are Jessica Hatch, Anne Larrivee, Jim Reynolds, Charles Sullivan, Kevin Bacon, Steve Lawrence, Jerry Vale, Kim Darby, Taylor Mayne, Pearl Brooks, Rune Arledge, Angelica Houston, and Beck. It's Beck's birthday. Remember when he played at the high school? I don't know if I'll ever forget. The final phase of the Gondola Parking Garage structural painting project on levels 6 and 7, the top deck and the ramp leading to it, has begun. Levels 6 and 7 will be closed for the duration of the project, which will finish this fall. Wow. Please do not park in areas marked as closed. In other parking news, the Car Hinge parking lot is closed for vehicle access through Friday, July 17th. Wow, that's a while. The closure is to allow the town of Telluride to erect story poles on site as part of the ongoing Car Hinge lot redevelopment project. Mountain Villages Market is on the plaza today, Wednesday, July 8th, from 11 a.m. to 4 p.m. in Heritage Plaza. 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This week features music from Cape Verdean jazz artist Elida Almeida, Free and Family Friendly. Speaking of Sunset Concert Series, did anybody go to that Better Than Ezra show on the 3rd? It was a wild time. Good job, Mountain Village. Thursday, July 9th, Telluride Arts presents Creative Exchange at 5:30 p.m. at Telluride Arts HQ. San Miguel County poet-turned-novelist Ellen Metrick will share and hold a discussion about the novel writing process, travel, and finding time to write. Each Creative Exchange session is hosted by local artists and creative leaders who bring their own perspectives, techniques, and creative journeys into the room. 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Dance and sing along with the Telluride Gold Kings tomorrow, Thursday, July 9th, from 6 to 8 p.m. at the historic Sheridan Bar. I think that's every Thursday. Could be wrong, but it's definitely this Thursday. If you missed the screenings in Telluride, there's one more chance to see the Mountain Arc in the county at the livery in Norwood on Thursday, July 9th at 7 p.m. with filmmaker Ken Bailey in person. The film is a tribute to Lisa Margetts and her beloved Wildlife Rehabilitation Center on Wilson Mesa. Bring your personal Arc stories to share. Beyond the Groove Productions and the Telluride Mountain Village Owners Association, also known as TMVOA, present Music on the Green featuring Santa Fe-based blues rock artist Alex Mariel on Friday, July 10th from 5 to 7 in Mountain Village's Reflection Plaza. 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
Find the full community calendar, including live music at kodo.org. And for now, the weather. I'm hoping to find rain on weather app. It's currently 76 degrees here in Telluride. Tomorrow's supposed to be much cooler. And by much cooler, not much cooler. It's going to be 76 throughout the week and 50s in the evening. But Sunday, Monday, Tuesday, Wednesday, Thursday, Friday, whoa. Next week, basically, there's a chance of rain. A pretty good chance of rain. All day, well, maybe not all day, but in the vicinity. And hoping that's true. We sure could need it. And Gold Mountain Fire update for Wednesday, July 8th. Evacuated residents in zones 12 and 13, including the roads along the 550 corridor, including all roads off of CR 14, Portland, White House visit, Vista Lane, Old School Road, and Redstone Road can re-enter their home starting at 10 a.m. on Wednesday, July 8th. It's incredible news. Credentials are required to enter the area. A voluntary evacuation order will still be in effect for this area. Families can evacuate if they feel in danger or if it will take longer to evacuate, such as with children, elderly family, large domestic animals, or health or mobility concerns. All other mandatory evacuations remain in place. There is an interactive evacuation map available at uraycountyco.gov. That was awesome community calendar. It's obviously summertime. We've got a lot going on here in this San Miguel County. And last but not least, you are in tune with listener-sponsored KOTO and KOOK, non-commercial, non-underwritten community radio stations brought to you through the generous support of its listeners. KOTO is licensed by the Federal Communications Commission to operate on channel 219, 91.7 megahertz from Telluride, Colorado, and on channel 288, 105.3 megahertz from translator K287 CC Placerville, channel 207, 89.3 megahertz from translator K207 AS Telluride, channel 207, 89.3 megahertz from translator K207 AU Ophir, and channel 208, 100.3 megahertz from translator K262 DL Norwood. KOOK Ridgeway can be found on 90.3 FM in the Ridgeway, Ouray area. 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Thank you for listening. You are on with DJ Heyday with Radio Mayday. I'm going to get back to the music. I'm going to start with some Rolling Stones, their favorites. This song is called Fool to Cry.

hand on her shoulder. She said, tell me all the trouble. You know what she said? She said,

That might be an all-time jam. It's called Banana Boat or Deo by Harry Belafonte. Yeah, that scene in Beetlejuice is one of my favorites. You guys, I didn't see Beetlejuice till I was, 23? I can't believe that. I did not grow up with it, but I should have. I don't know why my parents didn't show it to me, but what a good film. If you haven't watched it in a while, it's awesome. Maybe a little more Halloween time, but, you know, it's good all year round. Before that was People Get Up and Drive Your Funky Soul by the classic James Brown. Fool to Cry by the Rolling Stones. Axel, thank you for the phone call. And calling out that it might be the first show in months that I haven't played some Hooray for the Riff Raff. It's not going to play in the show. But don't worry, next time it definitely will. This next song coming up is Belleville Rendezvous from the Triplets of Belleville by an artist named M. And then Shabbat Shalom by Devendra Bernhardt. Every Time Katie by David Wax Museum. I'm sorry I'm ruining the surprise of all these songs coming up. I'm going to stop naming them and come back on in a little bit. I've got about 37 minutes left of my show. This is DJ Heyday with Radio Mayday. I'm here every other Wednesday from 3 to 5 Mountain Standard Time on KOTO Telluride and KOOK Ridgeway. I'll be back in a bit.

Our story begins on a Sunday afternoon, just between Halfway Tree and Spanish Town, where a young boy, not yet the cock of the walk he would soon become, was lying on the grass and taking in the sweet and sensuous scent of hibiscus that languidly lilted along the summer breeze. It was at this precise moment that he saw her. Her walk was soft and delicate with a thaumaturgical touch that only a rabbi's daughter could have. Before their eyes had even met, her luminous lips had already lured him in. Salvation winked with the promise of a bris held at pinnacle, and a congregation of sages bunny hopping and chicken dancing to Yiddish minto. Then their eyes linked, an eon blinked, Amharic vows were scried upon their hearts. Just to think, this could all be with a phrenectomy and a few words of love.

That was some map of Manhattan by Sorcha Richardson. Also a song that's been playing a lot in my life recently. This is DJ Heyday with Radio Mayday. I've got about 17 minutes left. I've been not talking a ton on this show. It's been fun to just kind of let the music play. Before that was Westbound Train with Flowering Inferno and Quantic. Seven Yellow Gypsies by Casey and Clayton. Every Time Katie by David Wax Museum. I keep going. Those were some of the highlights from the last maybe 20 minutes of music. This is always the moment in the show where you planned a couple more songs than you have time for, so you have to pick. I hope I pick right. And yeah, I'll be back in a little bit. This is 100 Million Years by M. Ward.

This river that we ride has always been alive. Oh, my soul, 100 million years. This river that we ride.

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Yep, that was some bleachers. I know it was a pretty intense jolt from Manu Chao right before that with Miyamon Kaye. That song goes out, actually, the Manu Chao song, to all the World Cup fans that are watching. I mean, Manu Chao is such a musician of the world, and I think he sings like in four or five languages often. Yeah, it's so good. I mean, this whole World Cup thing is so good for the world and good for this country and good for all the things. I can't stop watching it. I can't wait for the France game tomorrow. Admittedly, I am probably rooting for Norway. I kind of can't get away from their incredible, yeah, just energy of that whole team. But you know what? It's all going to be good. Yeah. Nothing more to say about that. Thanks for joining me. This is DJ Heyday with Radio Mayday here on KOTO Telluride and KOOK Ridgeway. I'll be back in 2 weeks. Coming up is the news. I'll leave you with some of the Velvet Underground. I might have to cut it out, which I don't want to do, but yeah, the news is important. Yeah. Thanks for listening, and I'll see you in 2 weeks.

0: You know what? Neither of us are running on a soccer field for 90 minutes of a time, and at the World Cup, age of some of the athletes has been a point of discussion.
1: For some athletes, retirement is analogous to death.
2: How old is too old to play in the World Cup? First News.
3: Live from NPR News in Washington, I'm Ryland Barton. The U.S. has launched a new round of strikes on Iran just hours after President Trump said the ceasefire was over. This comes after Iran attacked several vessels in the Strait of Hormuz, bringing ship traffic to a near stop. NPR's Jackie Northam reports.
4: In a statement, U.S. Central Command says this latest round of strikes is to curb Iran's ability to threaten vessels in the Strait of Hormuz. Iranian media say there were explosions in the port city of Bandar Abbas and other areas. The tit-for-tat exchanges could signal the end of the fragile truce between the U.S. and Iran. The U.S. offered a number of incentives to Iran in the temporary peace agreement to keep the Strait of Hormuz open and oil prices low, particularly important for Trump as the midterms draw close. At a NATO summit in Ankara, Turkey, President Trump expressed outrage at Iran's attack on vessels, saying it had reneged on the deal. But he said he didn't think the war would start again. Jackie Northam, NPR News.
3: A Wisconsin judge who was convicted of obstructing immigration agents has been ordered to pay a $5,000 fine in a case that became a flashpoint in President Trump's immigration agenda. Mayon Silver from member station WUWM reports.
5: In April 2025, ICE agents came to arrest an undocumented immigrant in Milwaukee County Judge Hannah Dugan's courtroom. She let him out a private door into a restricted hallway. In December, she was found guilty of the felony charge of impeding a proceeding. Prosecutors had recommended 15 to 21 months in prison. Dugan's lawyers asked for time served, noting that Dugan has decades of public service and has had to step down as a judge. Here's Dugan's attorney, Jason Luzak, after the sentencing.
6: The collateral consequences to her were great, and we appreciate that the judge took that into consideration whenever he sentenced her to a fine only in this case.
5: Dugan's attorney said they will appeal the conviction. For NPR News, I'm Mayan Silver in Milwaukee.
3: Worldwide cancer rates are projected to double by 2050, according to a new report from the World Health Organization, as NPR's Jonathan Lambert reports.
7: About 20 million people get diagnosed with cancer each year, and 10 million die from the disease. But that burden, both in terms of cases and deaths, is disproportionately spread across the globe. For example, in Europe, roughly 1 in 4 people are expected to develop cancer, but only 1 in 12 will die from it. People in sub-Saharan Africa have about half the risk of developing cancer, but 1 in 12 are still expected to die from the disease. That inequality stems from disparities in access to early detection and treatment, the report says. WHO calls for strengthened cancer coverage and national health plans and more efforts to ensure equitable access to the latest cancer care. Jonathan Lambert, NPR News.
3: Oil prices rose and stock markets dropped today. It's NPR. Healthcare workers at the epicenter of Congo's Ebola outbreak are walking off their jobs to protest delays in their payments. The strike threatens efforts to slow the outbreak that officials say continues to spread faster than the response. The latest data shows the outbreak has more than 1,700 recorded cases, including 580 deaths. A federal appeals court has denied President Trump's request to stop the removal of his name from the Kennedy Center. NPR's Anastasia Tsiolkas reports.
8: A federal appeals court on the D.C. Circuit has denied all of Trump's arguments, which sought to halt the removal of his name from the Washington Arts Complex. The signage on the building has been covered with tarp and scaffolding since June 13th, and the center's executive director told the court last month that Trump's name had been removed. Now, the appeals court has ruled that Trump failed to prove his claim that the center and its future fundraising would be, quote, irreparably injured if his name were taken off its signage and digital materials. The presiding judge, Christopher R. Cooper, has ordered that the center provide him with a status report on the center's operation and programming before the end of this month. Anastasia Tsiolkas, NPR News.
3: The last woman executed in Britain, Ruth Ellis, has been posthumously pardoned. The 28-year-old single mother was hanged in 1955 for killing her abusive lover. The pardon acknowledges the injustice of her execution and replaces the death penalty with life imprisonment. Her case highlighted the lack of a diminished responsibility defense for abuse victims, leading to a change in British law. This is NPR News from Washington.
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0: 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I'm Scott Detrow.
1: And I'm Mary Louise Kelly. Who should replace Graham Plattner in Maine's U.S. Senate election? A lot of Democrats in Maine and around the country would like to know. They expect him to drop out of the race following an allegation of rape, an allegation that Plattner denies. Democrats see this race against Republican Senator Susan Collins as critical to potentially controlling the Senate next year. Well, Nirav Shah says he is evaluating throwing his hat into the ring. He led Maine's public health agency during the COVID pandemic. He recently finished second in the Democratic primary for governor of Maine. Nirav Shah joins us live from Brunswick, Maine. Hi there. Welcome.
2: Hi, Mary Louise. Thanks for having me on.
1: Glad to have you with us. So your name is one of a handful of names that keeps coming up as a possible replacement for Plattner on the ticket. How fast did your phone start ringing after this latest allegation against him surfaced?
2: On Monday afternoon when this story first came out, my wife and I started reading the story, and we both simultaneously developed a pit in our stomach because of the horrific and appalling allegations that were made. I raced to my phone, grabbed all my social media, and called for Graham to drop out as quickly as possible. But around that same time, as you noted, I started getting calls and emails and text messages urging me to consider throwing my hat in the ring. I am evaluating it, and my wife and I are having discussions because a national Senate race is a horse of a different color as compared to a gubernatorial primary.
1: So this prompts the question of what the process should look like for how a replacement candidate would get decided. As best you know, how's it going to work?
2: Well, the process is still being debated. In fact, as we are speaking right now, party officials are hashing out what that might look like. What I have called for is a process that's open, that's transparent, that's robust. Anything short.
1: What does that mean, though? Is that like new caucuses, a new state convention? What?
2: There are different options on the table. One option would be essentially a mini convention to be convened here at the end of the month, where the delegates that we already have in place would come together and make a determination. Of course, that requires a lot of coordination. Another option would be more local caucuses where even more Mainers could participate. The key here is making sure that we give voice to a full-throated process so that whoever the nominee is has the full support of the party and is not hobbled out of the gate on minute one.
1: Is there time to do that on this very short timeline that would be unfolding?
2: The time is compressed, but we have no choice. Anything short of a full, open, and robust process means that whoever the nominee is will not be able to unify the party. Bottom line, Mary Louise, we have done harder things in even less time. We can do this.
1: I think hanging in a lot of Democrats' minds, both in Maine and nationally, would be how not to repeat 2024 when Democrats elevated then-Vice President Kamala Harris in what a lot of voters saw as a coronation because they didn't have a say.
2: If what we have is an anointment or a passing of the torch, then again, that eventual nominee will not have the legitimacy to be able to prosecute the case against what we are really trying to do here, which is to unseat Senator Susan Collins. She has been bad for Maine, and her alliance with Donald Trump is actually what this race is going to be about.
1: If it's you, how would you convince Maine voters who did not choose you to run for governor to back you in the race for U.S. Senate?
2: That's the exact right question. I'm really proud of the race we ran. And I did come in the first round of votes and first choice tallies with the highest number of votes across the state in both congressional districts, north and south, in large and small towns across the state of Maine. And so we've got the enthusiasm to be ready to go. Now the question is going to be to take the priorities that I outlined and zoom them out to focus on a national issue. It's the same set of issues, Medicare for all, making sure that working folks have a shot at getting ahead, holding corporations accountable, but now then zooming them out so that we can talk about them not just in Maine, but at the national level. My priority and my organizational principle is that right now in 2026, no one should live in poverty, and that's the approach I'm going to be taking.
1: Are there, Nirav Shah, pieces of Graham Plattner's policy platform that you would embrace? I mean, whatever his flaws may be as a person, he was very popular for his anti-Washington, anti-establishment, pro-working-class message.
2: Well, when we look at the voters who voted for me in the gubernatorial primary, there is a high degree of overlap between Graham Plattner supporters and Nirav Shah supporters. And there are two reasons for that. Number one is on matters of policy. We both embrace progressive ideas like Medicare for all, holding corporations accountable, and taxing billionaires. But the other piece, Mary Louise, is that both Graham and I are outsiders to the political process. And that is what we need, given the brokenness of Washington.
1: I suppose pertinent to ask you, on the record, do you have any skeletons in your closet that voters should know about?
2: I do not. And one way that voters can know that is, number one, I have been in public office since 2015 and have been put through multiple ringers. In addition, when I served in the Biden administration, I had the highest security. I held the highest security clearance in the U.S. government. Anything that I've done in my life has been fully vetted. Every rock has been looked over.
1: A yes or no question. If given the chance, could you beat five-term Republican Senator Susan Collins?
2: The answer is yes. That's what the stakes of this election are. Senator Collins has had the opportunity to deliver for Mainers in her 30 years in the U.S. Senate. The problems that we are facing today, housing, health care, the high cost of heating oil, are ones that she has contended with and not solved.
1: Nirav Shah, Colby College professor, former number two at the U.S. CDC, and maybe a candidate for U.S. Senator in Maine. Thank you for your time.
2: Thank you, Mary Louise.
0: Israelis and Palestinians usually keep their distance in the West Bank. They are, after all, on opposite sides of a conflict prone to violence. But NPR's Greg Myrie recently witnessed an unusual meeting between the two sides in an even more unusual location.
3: I'm inside a cave that's also the lifelong home of a Palestinian man and his family. He says one night this year, several Israeli settlers pulled up and beat him badly. This man, Mohammed Abu Sabha, is telling his story to a group you'd probably never expect, retired Israeli military officers.
4: 2 cars came up, 7 men jumped out and immediately started beating me up. I immediately lost consciousness. I only woke up in the hospital.
3: These attacks by Jewish settlers against Palestinians in the West Bank have risen dramatically in recent years. The settlers are seizing land for themselves and trying to drive out Palestinians like Abu Sabha. His family and others in these dry, dusty hills, an area known as Masafer Yada, have turned caves into homes and lived in them for generations.
4: All my life I spent here in this cave, and my father before me. The family, sheep, and the donkey are all in one place.
3: The rough walls and ceilings of this limestone cave are part of its natural formation. The floor has been smoothed out and covered with tile and carpets. There's electricity for lights and a refrigerator. There's a dining room table and mats for sleeping, and not a lot else. Abu Sabha, age 49, is married with 6 children. Like most Palestinians here, the family ekes out a living raising livestock. And due to the frequent attacks by Jewish settlers, Abu Sabha installed a security camera, which provided video evidence of the January assault that caused him serious head and leg injuries.
4: When you tell the police, they need evidence.
3: He told the Israeli police and presented the video, but he has not received a response. He's now sharing his story with a group called Commanders for Israel Security. They're generals who've retired from the military or other branches of the security forces. During their careers, they protected Jewish settlers. In retirement, they're speaking out against Israel's rapidly expanding settlements and the attacks on Palestinians.
5: What's happening in the West Bank is completely unacceptable from a human, Jewish, universal perspective.
3: Yoni Shemshoni is a retired brigadier general. He recalls a moment in the late 1980s. He was a commander in the West Bank. A reporter asked him what was the hardest part of his job.
5: The toughest moment for me is when I come into a Palestinian community, the kids look at me and they start to cry because I represent force and occupation and power.
3: A few days later, he made his weekly visit to nearby Jewish settlers. They'd read his comments in the article, and now they considered him too sympathetic toward the Palestinians. They told him,
5: "You're just not welcome here." At which point I was not insulted, but I realized that the problem had several layers that was going to be really difficult to solve.
3: Today he sees Israel's West Bank occupation, with its expanding presence, as an obstacle to any peace effort with the Palestinians, who claim this land for a future state. He considers this Israel's most challenging security problem, more so than Iran, more so than Gaza.
5: It is existentially the most dire threat to the future of Israel as a liberal, democratic, Jewish, secure state.
3: Settlements have been going up in the West Bank since Israel captured the land in the 1967 Mideast War. Prime Minister Benjamin Netanyahu's ruling coalition is considered the most pro-settlement government ever. Human rights groups say this strong government support has made the settlers more aggressive, yet they're rarely prosecuted. The United Nations has documented more than 1,000 attacks against West Bank Palestinians every year for the past 4 years. They include beatings and killings, damaging homes and cars, stealing livestock. Militant Palestinians also attack Jewish settlers, though not nearly as often. Mindy Orr is a retired Israeli major general who organized this West Bank visit. He says many Israelis are simply in denial about what's happening.
6: It's taking us to a dirty place, to a dirty situation, which no democratic country should be close to it. And therefore, we have to do whatever we can do.
3: Inside the cave, the Palestinian man, Abu Sabha, serves the retired generals chicken and saffron rice. He thanks them for visiting and for speaking up. As the generals leave, an Israeli military helicopter flies overhead on a training mission, a pointed reminder of life in the West Bank. Greg Myrie, NPR News in the West Bank.
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3: Cave, the Palestinian man, Abu Sabha, serves the retired generals chicken and saffron rice. He thanks them for visiting and for speaking up. As the generals leave, an Israeli military helicopter flies overhead on a training mission, a pointed reminder of life in the West Bank. Greg Myrie, NPR News in the West Bank.
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1: 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I'm Mary Louise Kelly.
2: And I'm Scott Detrow. Two HBO Max shows emerged as the most recognized series in the 78th Emmy Award nominations announced today. Hacks was the most nominated comedy, and The Pitt was the most nominated drama. The Pitt, which is centered on a Pittsburgh hospital emergency room, also got the most nominations of any TV series with a whopping 25. One of those was, of course, for star Noah Wiley, who plays a troubled ER physician on the show.
3: You know how they say that a part of you dies when you lose someone you love? I'm not convinced that a part of you doesn't die every time you see a fellow human pass. And I've seen so many people die that I feel like it's leeching something from my soul.
2: Now, Wiley's nomination was widely predicted, but there are a lot of other snubs and surprises among the Emmy nominations. So we have NPR critic at large Eric Deggans here to talk us through it. Hey, Eric.
4: Hey, it feels like the World Cup for TV nerds, man. This is awesome.
2: I just got to say, I first heard about The Pitt when I talked to you about it for All Things Considered, and I was a little skeptical during that conversation, and I was so wrong.
4: I'm happy to bask in my success.
2: So obviously, this conversation begins and ends with The Pitt, but who were some of the other big nominees today?
4: Well, like you said, the Pitt is a real TV phenomenon, and Hacks also did really well in its fifth and final season. They got 24 nominations and set a new record for most nominations in a single year for a TV comedy. But I'm really excited that two brand new shows also got a lot of nominations. So Apple TV has got a science fiction show, Pluribus, in which most of humanity becomes a giant hive mind. They got 18 nods. Another Apple TV show, the supernatural thriller comedy Widow's Bay, got 19 nominations, and it debuted in April, and it's so new that some of the episodes aren't even eligible for this year's Emmys, so it proves that the voters in the TV Academy are probably paying attention to new shows a little bit more.
2: Interesting. So that shows. What about individual performers?
4: Well, there was a nice mix. We got people who've been nominated before, and they're clearly liked by Emmy voters, like Hacks star Jean Smart or Abbott Elementary star Quinta Brunson. They were both nominated for Best Comedy Actress. They also recognize people who are new to the awards, like Chase Infinity, who stars in Hulu's Handmaid's Tale spinoff, The Testament. She got nominated as Best Actress in a Drama, and The Pitt dominated supporting acting categories. There's 14 slots available for Best Supporting Actress and Actor in a Drama.

0: total, and The Pit got 7 nominations out of them.
1: We promise surprises. We promise snubs. Let's talk about them.
0: All right. Well, the restaurant dramedy The Bear, it's seen its popularity in award shows really go down. It was nearly shut out of acting categories, and star Jeremy Allen White in particular was not nominated. Matlock star Kathy Bates, nominated last year's Best Actress in a Drama, not nominated. Netflix's Stranger Things got nominated, but not in major categories. And in a poignant moment, we saw director and actor Rob Reiner, who was killed in his home with his wife in December, nominated posthumously for his guest starring role in The Bear.
1: That was a really sweet role that he had in that last season. Did you see any trends that could tell us something about the state of TV today?
0: Well, we're seeing Apple TV really do well with new shows and not so much attention to Netflix shows. So maybe there's a sense that quality is going up at Apple TV and it's dipping a little at Netflix. Diversity-wise, I was glad to see non-white performers nominated in almost every major acting category. Stephen Colbert's Late Show, which was canceled by Paramount in a move that a lot of critics saw as appeasing the Trump administration, got 9 nominations, including Best Talk Show. So they're showing support for a performer who was seemingly targeted for his speech.
1: NPR critic at large, Eric Deggans. Thanks so much, Eric.
0: Thank you.
2: Okay, here's a question. Should surgeons be allowed to perform euthanasia by removing patients' hearts and other organs while they are still alive? That is the provocative scenario being raised by an article being published tomorrow in the prestigious New England Journal of Medicine. NPR health correspondent Rob Stein has the story.
3: For decades, organ donations have been guided by one big rule, the dead donor rule. Doctors should never remove organs from someone for transplants until the donor is definitely dead. Robert Trug is a physician and bioethicist at Harvard Medical School.
4: The dead donor rule really has 2 requirements. One, that the patient must be dead before the organs are removed. And the other is that the doctors must not kill the patients in the process of removing the organ.
3: Here's the thing. Millions of people around the world now live in the growing number of countries, the Netherlands, Spain, Canada, that have legalized euthanasia. Euthanasia involves doctors directly ending patients' lives by giving them a lethal cocktail of drugs. It's illegal in the U.S. Only medically assisted suicide is legal in some states. That's where doctors help patients administer the drugs themselves. But Trug says some euthanasia patients want to be organ donors.
4: The problem is that under our current standards, doctors must not cause death in the process of procuring organs for transplant.
3: So Trug and 2 Canadian colleagues are laying out their view for a new potential option called death by organ donation to enable more patients to donate usable organs.
4: They would receive an anesthetic just like you would for any other surgical procedure. And under anesthesia, the organs would be removed. So they'd be removed while they're still functioning.
3: Including livers, kidneys, lungs, even beating hearts.
4: So the organs would be, you know, in ideal condition. And by the removal of those organs, the patient would die. Death by organ donation.
3: The idea is sparking serious conversation. Ruth Fadens, a Johns Hopkins bioethicist who wasn't involved in the Death by Organ Donation journal article.
5: The concept of death by donation is an extremely troubling notion at first glance. It's a creepy idea, but in fact, if you look at it critically in terms of the foundational ethics considerations, it is not as disturbing as it first appears.
3: Because, she says, of the spread of euthanasia.
5: If we're committed to respecting the autonomy of individuals at the end of their life, and if they prefer to maximize the good that their body can do after they die, that's the ethical justification for death by donation.
3: As long, she says, as strict guardrails protect vulnerable patients against abuse. But some other bioethicists are horrified. Dr. Lainey Ross is at the University of Rochester.
6: This is asking surgeons to take a living person into the operating room and to come out with a dead person, which I think is murder. There are limits to consent. And one of the things we're not allowed to do is consent to saying that somebody else can just murder you, right?
3: Ross and others worry death by organ donation would undermine trust in both organ donation and end-of-life care. Lori Andrews is a bioethicist and professor emerita at Chicago Kent College of Law.
7: you could be doing real damage to both the physician-assisted suicide system and the traditional organ donation system, because it might give people the image that these are vultures that no longer wait until you die to attack. Yeah, it does, give up visions of body snatching from, prior centuries.
3: So no matter how the laws may change, it seems clear that the ethical debate won't end anytime soon. Rob Stein, NPR News.

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1: President Trump says a ceasefire with Iran is over. The U.S. launched retaliatory strikes on Tuesday, and Trump is threatening to hit the country again.
2: If we make a deal with Iran, I'm not sure that will stick.
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0: It's All Things Considered. From NPR News, I'm Mary Louise Kelly.
1: And I'm Scott Detrow. Opera has historically been dominated by white composers.
0: Coming up, how the Cincinnati Opera is hoping to change that with the Black Opera Project.
2: Not only is this the first Afrofuturist opera ever, this is also the first media production in history to ever incorporate the Tut language.
1: First News.
3: Live from NPR News in Culver City, California, I'm Duane Brown. The U.S. military is carrying out another round of strikes on Iran tonight after Iran attacked ships in the Strait of Hormuz yesterday. President Trump says the ceasefire is over as he wrapped up his NATO summit meeting in Turkey on a positive note. NPR's Michelle Kellerman reports.
4: In a news conference before returning home, President Trump did not repeat his demands to own Greenland and barely mentioned his frustration that some allies oppose the U.S. war in Iran. Instead, he says he heard a lot of love and respect.
5: They like the job I'm doing. They said, we love you. These are grown people saying that. Isn't that nice? Maybe they're trying to get to me. And in a way they did, because there was tremendous unity in that room.
4: It was a big turnaround from earlier in the day when he blasted NATO ally Spain as a, quote, wasted cause. Spain didn't allow the U.S. to use bases to launch war in Iran. Michelle Kellerman, NPR News, the State Department.
3: The manufacturing industry is known for its strict attendance policies, but NPR's Andrea Hsu says a factory in Georgia is taking a different approach.
6: At one point during COVID, the Roper Corporation, owned by GE Appliances, was hundreds of workers short. The plant was flooded with orders for ovens and ranges that couldn't be built fast enough. So Tony Gabbert, director of manufacturing operations, told his boss he wanted to try out a staffing firm called My Work Choice. They would recruit a pool of part-time workers who could choose their shifts on an app. His boss's response?
7: Tony, you are crazy for trying that.
6: But today, about 450 flexible workers pick up shifts in any given week. On average, they work 24 hours in a week. They earn less money than full-time employees and have few benefits. Still, many of them say it's worth it for the freedom to work when they want.
3: This is NPR. Birds routinely shed and regrow their feathers, but as NPR's Ari Daniel tells us, new research looks at how a red-tailed hawk still manages to fly.
8: Researchers at UC Davis installed high-speed cameras to record the hawk as he was molting and once he regrew all his feathers. They tracked his 3D movements as he flew between perches. The bird subtly altered his body to accommodate the missing feathers by positioning his wings slightly closer together and angling his tail farther downwards.
9: How birds adjust their flight may help rehab centers to tailor specific exercises to strengthen those muscles.
8: There may be broader engineering lessons as well, says aerospace engineer Alfonso Martinez Carmena. The findings could inspire alternative aircraft designs or suggest how an aircraft might compensate once physically compromised. Ari Daniel, NPR News.
3: Well, oil prices are rising once again after renewed fighting between the U.S. and Iran. Crude oil prices jumped 5% today after President Trump declared an end to the shaky ceasefire with Iran. Oil prices rose to their highest point in weeks, now above $78 a barrel. That's raising concern that prices at the gas pump could follow again if sustained fighting keeps oil tankers from passing through the vital Strait of Hormuz shipping channel. 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
1: 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I'm Scott Detrow.
2: And I'm Mary Louise Kelly. Renewed fighting between the U.S. and Iran is once again rattling the global economy. Oil prices jumped. Stock prices fell today after President Trump declared an end to the two countries' shaky ceasefire. Now, this news could bring more pain at our gas pumps and more pressure on the Federal Reserve, which is already fighting stubborn inflation. NPR's Scott Horsley is here. Hey, Scott.
3: Hi, Mary Louise.
2: We know what's happening in the war is the U.S. attacked dozens of targets in Iran overnight. That was in retaliation for what appeared to be Iranian attacks on a few cargo vessels. What is happening with economic fallout so far?
3: Well, it's once again brought a halt to shipping in that vital energy corridor, the Strait of Hormuz. Oil and gas traffic had partially recovered while the ceasefire was in effect, but it's now back to a standstill. And as a result, we've seen about a 5 to 6% jump in crude oil prices. Now, oil prices are still well below their peak at the height of the war this spring. And energy analyst John Kilduff of Again Capital says that's a sign that traders are still trying to figure out whether this is a whole new logjam or just a speed bump.
4: We are the subject of the whims of President Trump. He could announce a great, terrific phone call or two that reverses all of this in no time flat. So these are very volatile times we're living in.
3: Before this latest dust-up, oil prices had fallen all the way back to their pre-war levels. But, you know, this is just another reminder that there's still a lot of uncertainty about how this conflict is going to play out. That uncertainty is also weighing on the stock market. The Dow Jones Industrial Average tumbled more than 575 points today, or a little over 1%.
2: Scott, let's go back to the energy piece of this. What could this, all these developments mean for energy consumers here in the U.S.?
3: Well, it's likely to mean higher prices, at least in the short run. Gas prices had come down about 75 cents a gallon from their wartime peak, but they're still about 80 cents a gallon higher than they were before the U.S. and Israel started this war with Iran. AAA says the average price of regular gas this morning was about $3.79 a gallon, and Kilduff says that's likely to bounce higher overnight.
4: The discount party at the pump is over. We're not going to see much relief. We should be going back over $4 a gallon, a national average here, pretty quickly.
3: And diesel prices are also likely to climb. And, of course, that has knock-on effects for the cost of everything that gets trucked around the country or shipped around the world.
2: What does that mean, Scott, for the overall cost of living?
3: Well, higher energy prices don't help. You know, the spike in gas prices in April and May pushed annual inflation to its highest level in 3 years. June's inflation reading, which comes out next week, might look a little better since gasoline prices were down last month. But depending on how things play out with Iran, the relief may prove short-lived. And Kilduff says that would be one more challenge for the Federal Reserve as it tries to bring inflation under control.
4: The Fed had caught a break here with the rest of us with this oil price and gasoline price decline. They are back in the box with the rest of us in terms of how they're going to have to handle this inflation impulse from this that looks like it's not going to be short-circuited. Instead, it'll persist a bit longer.
3: Fed policymakers hold their next interest meeting in 3 weeks, and it's not just the wartime spike in energy prices they'll be watching. The massive investment in artificial intelligence is driving up prices for building materials and computer chips. For example, Apple just announced a big price increase on iPads and MacBooks. And on top of that, the administration is preparing to impose a whole new round of tariffs this summer. So don't get too comfortable. There could be some more bumps in the road.
2: Thank you for the warning, NPR's Scott Horsley.
3: You're welcome.

0: So you're watching the World Cup and you see a baby-faced player flash across the TV screen. And you think, how old is that kid? There's a 17-year-old on the Mexican national team, an 18-year-old superstar playing for Spain. And on the other hand, this World Cup has also featured legends of the game like Portugal captain Cristiano Ronaldo, who's 41, and Argentina captain Lionel Messi, who is 39. So ancient. Age has been a major point of discussion this year, NPR's Jasmine Garst reports.
1: The oldest player to have ever participated in a men's soccer World Cup is 45 years old. I'm talking about Egyptian goalkeeper Essam El Hadary. It's a delicate topic, but there's a reality. By age 40, most people don't have the physical stamina of a teenager. And in soccer, this is generally considered to be nearing the age of retirement.
2: For some athletes, retirement is analogous to a death.
1: This is Dr. Jared Spencer, a sports psychologist who's worked with Olympians and the NFL. Among other things, he helps athletes who are retiring. And he says it can be very difficult to be idolized for years for your physical prowess and then midway through your life be told, well, now it's over.
2: They've got to go through those stages of loss and grieving and come out to the other side of it, hopefully with that acceptance.
1: In this World Cup, there's been a lot of chatter about age, and one of the targets has been Portuguese captain Cristiano Ronaldo. Considered one of the best players in the world, he had a lackluster run in this cup. Earlier this week, Portugal got knocked out. Here's Ronaldo himself talking after a recent match. When things go well, people say, great job, Cristiano. When things go wrong, you guys call me a veteran. You say I'm old. Rafa Cabeleira covers soccer for the daily newspaper El País in Spain. He's followed the careers of Lionel Messi and Ronaldo. He says he thinks both still have a lot to offer to their national teams, but Ronaldo... He hasn't adjusted well to his new position in the sport. He hasn't adjusted well to not being the superstar he once was. Not all talk about aging in soccer has been negative. Consider the breakout star of this tournament, Cape Verdean goalie Vozinha, who at 40 played his first ever cup, and Messi. He scored 8 goals, the most of anyone in this tournament. And yet, no one gets to play forever. And Spencer says for athletes, retiring is especially hard because fans still want to see their heroes. And that means there's still a lot of money to be made.
2: Look, here's the bottom line truth. It's a cash grab in pro sports. And every athlete is just trying to stay in it for as long as they possibly can to grab as much cash as they possibly can. But it's not just the athlete. It's all the people around them, all the people that are making money off of them.
1: Among other things, he suggests forming strong, real community with other athletes and seeking professional support in transitioning to a different role. And at the end of the day, real fans will stay fans. Like Tame Nadine, a 13-year-old boy from Qatar who lives in New Jersey, plays soccer, and retells a story that has absolutely nothing to do with stats or money or trophies or age.
3: Ronaldo, he grew up with nothing. His dad was alcoholic, and he would just play and play and train. He just kept on going and going and going, and look at him now. He's the reason why I'm playing soccer.
1: Championships come and go, but the memory of the hero that made you fall in love with the sport, that's forever. Jasmine Garst, NPR News, New York.

0: You're listening to All Things Considered from NPR News. The push to eat local encourages people to get their food from nearby farms and food producers. One woman in Appalachian, Ohio, hopes to do the same with clothes by building a regional textile economy. Here's Amanda Pirani from member station WOUB.
1: Sweat drips down Gavin Schumart's forehead as he leans over a large sheet at the Hocking Hills Garment Center, a local textile manufacturing facility in Ohio. He does his best to keep the animal calm despite the razor moving around its body.
2: Sheep shearing is the hardest thing I've ever done in my life.
1: He works for Altitude Shearing, one of about 400 shearing companies nationwide. And Schumart is in high demand as older shearers age out.
2: 1 year, I sheared around 13,000.
1: In Ohio, the shearing business typically takes place in the northern area of the state, where there are more farms. Artist Lisa Hines in southeast Appalachian, Ohio, uses local wool for her yarn and embroidery floss. Farms there are smaller and more spread out, so she says Schumart's company was a rare find.
3: Those established shearers from the north don't generally come down here.
1: It's one of many problems Hines hopes to solve in her quest to make clothes local again. She's the founder of the Southeast Ohio Fiber Shed. The organization helps tackle systemic challenges for textile production in the region.
3: We're supposed to help identify what our resources are, find the gaps, and fill those gaps.
1: More than half of the material used in clothes today, including polyester and nylon, comes from plastic and often ends up in landfills after only a few years. And Hines, who sells locally sourced yarn, says there is a demand for something more durable and sustainable, a demand that could be met by cultivating sources for local fiber, like wool. She says most farms in Ohio raise sheep for meat, and they're throwing away fleece that could be worth saving.
3: There's use for this wool. It's an education piece of how to take care of your field so that the fleece remains good enough to do something with.
1: Over time, Hines has built relationships with farmers who sell her their fleece. But there's another supply chain problem to grapple with, a shortage of fiber mills that process wool into yarn. Lots of local mills shut down as a result of the pandemic. Now waitlists can stretch 1 to 2 years. So Hines put some of her wool to other uses. In her home, a machine the size of a table uses hundreds of needles to compress the fleece into sheets she can use for products like pot scrubbers or boot liners.
3: And then there's these rollers.
1: In her dream scenario, the fiber shed will own its own mill one day and help farmers grow natural fibers like flax or hemp. For now, Hines is focused on making connections. The organization recently held its first meetup earlier this year. Coral Waddell, a local fashion designer, attended. She says there's a growing interest in producing clothes locally.
4: I think it is a movement, and I think people are interested in getting back to the community and back to the roots and really understanding how things work.
1: A movement that she hopes will inspire future textile makers to use natural fabrics that come from animals or plants closer to home. For NPR News, I'm Amanda Pirani in Southeast Ohio.

0: From NPR News, this is All Things Considered. I'm Mary Louise Kelly.
1: And I'm Scott Detrow. There will be no prison time for former Milwaukee County Judge Hannah Dugan. She was convicted in December of obstructing immigration agents as they attempted to arrest an undocumented defendant outside her courtroom. Instead, at today's sentencing hearing, a federal judge said Dugan must pay a $5,000 fine. Mayon Silver from member station WUWM reports.
2: This case stemmed from an April 2025 hearing in Dugan's courtroom. That's when an undocumented immigrant, Eduardo Flores Ruiz, was set to appear on misdemeanor domestic violence charges. Federal agents came to arrest him in the courthouse, and Dugan sent them to the chief judge's office. She let Flores Ruiz out a private door into a restricted hallway, and he was arrested outside after a brief foot chase. He has since been deported. A month later, it was Dugan being arrested in handcuffs and charged. During her trial in December, a jury found her guilty of obstructing a proceeding, a felony, and not guilty of concealing an individual to prevent arrest, a misdemeanor. Dugan later resigned from her job amid threats of impeachment from Republican lawmakers. Dugan's defense attorneys had argued that courthouse policy on immigration arrests was unsettled, and that President Donald Trump's administration was making an example of Dugan so that judges would get in line with its immigration crackdown. Prosecutors said that judges can't disregard the law for personal beliefs, and that Dugan's actions made Flores Ruiz's arrest more dangerous. They asked that she be sentenced to 15 to 21 months in prison. However, federal judge Lynn Edelman said Dugan's actions were a momentary deviation from an otherwise law-abiding life and not for personal gain. He ordered the former judge to pay a $5,000 fine. Dugan's defense attorney Jason Luzak said it was the right call.
3: She's lost so much throughout this process. The collateral consequences to her were great, and we appreciate that the judge took that into consideration whenever he sentenced her to a fine only in this case.
2: It's rare for a sitting judge to be charged with a crime. And Wisconsin defense attorney Tony Cotton notes that federal judge Edelman had the opportunity to grant defense motions and dismiss this case, but he didn't do that.
4: He felt that the motion shouldn't carry the day, that there was enough evidence here to go in front of a jury. So he respected that system and he allowed that process to play out.
2: Meanwhile, Dugan's attorney said they'll appeal her conviction. For NPR News, I'm Mayan Silver in Milwaukee.
0: Opera has historically been dominated by white composers. More black artists are being recognized now, but stories that center black characters still often fail to gain traction with both performing companies and audiences. This summer, the nation's second oldest opera company is trying to change that with the Black Opera Project. From member station WVXU in Cincinnati, Tana Weingartner reports.
5: One of the most well-known operas featuring black characters is George Gershwin's Porgy and Bess.

0: bass Morris Robinson was singing the title role in this 2019 Cincinnati Opera production. At the time, Robinson's son had just entered high school and was coming to see the show with the middle and high school choruses.
1: And part of me was embarrassed because in the first 10 minutes of that opera, there's gambling, drug abuse, alcoholism, violence, and a murder. And I'm thinking, you got these young, impressionable minds coming to the opera to see his dad, and this is what they're going to see. I didn't want that to be what they walked away thinking opera was all about.
0: The field trip occurred months after the movie Black Panther was a major box office hit, celebrating complex, intelligent, joyous black characters. Robinson remembers wanting his son and his classmates to get that same impression and joy out of watching opera.
1: So I asked the question, when is the opera world going to do to the stage what Black Panther did to the cinema?
0: Robinson, who also serves as artistic advisor with the Cincinnati Opera, brought the question to the company and artistic director Evans Mirages, who agreed that Robinson was onto something.
2: There are plenty of operas about civil rights and the murder of young black children and slavery and all the trauma of African-American life. But no one had explored the creativity and joy. And so we gathered and dreamed it up.
0: The company launched the Black Opera Project and commissioned not one, but three brand new works to be written, composed, created, and presented by black artists and featuring positive, uplifting stories. Mirages says the Black Opera Project aims to not only expand opera's worldview and repertoire, but with shows that will be performed time and again. The first production is Lalo Vavi, making its world debut July 9th and 11th in Cincinnati. The music is composed by pianist Kevin Day, with story and libretto by poet Tafara Brown. Set 400 years in the future, Lalo Vavi is an Afrofuturist adventure in the city formerly known as Atlanta. Brown says the opera is sung in English and Tut, a secret real language used to teach enslaved people how to spell and read English. Soprano Talise Trevine sings the signature aria from the production.

our story is based in the Deep South. Tut is indigenous to the Deep South. So I presented it to the opera and said, I would like to incorporate this very real, very historic, and this continually living language into the opera. So not only is this the first Afrofuturist opera ever, this is also the first media production in history to ever incorporate the Tut language.

0: Lullaby is the Tut word for love. So in order to say I love you, you say I lullaby yako you. And that means I love you in Tut.
1: Cincinnati Opera is hoping the crowds love it too. While Lullaby will be performed in Cincinnati's famed music hall, artistic director Mirages says all three operas in the Black Opera Project are being designed so they can be scaled for grand opera houses or smaller venues.
2: I hope that the example that we are giving will be taken up by other companies in the most simple way of producing these operas, but also perhaps to spur more exploration of communities and members of our society whose stories have not been told.
1: And create a pipeline for new Black talent. For NPR News, I'm Tana Weingartner in Cincinnati.
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0: hear me. Let me see. The mic should be up. I think I can hear myself. Hey, you guys. What's up?
1: Hello, Telluride. Hope everyone's having enjoying their Wednesday. It's been a good day. I feel like it's been a little bit rainy, which is kind of nice, actually, because we've needed it. It's been very smoky this past week. Hope everyone's doing safe. Is being safe, taking care of themselves. Yeah, we got some cool stuff coming up for you guys soon. Just waiting for that. Oh, would you look at that? The time is right now, 6 o'clock on the dot. Yeah, right now. So it's KOTO, Telluride, KOOK, Ridgeway. Right up, we got some, what is it that we got for you? We're at the KOTO Community Radio News coming up for you guys. And then about, let's see, it's about 24 minutes long. And then right after that, we got a little real discovery for you. I heard it was about couples weekend. So if you're a couple and you want to do something this weekend, we got a 3-minute clip for you guys to listen to. And then right after that, we got This American Life. And then after that, at 7:30, we got the G-Spot. And then at 9:30, the Heavy Metal Happy Hour. And then bright and early tomorrow at 6 a.m., we got Triple E. But yeah, all right, let me make sure I got the news, everything set up. All righty, here is your news for today.
2: This is the KOTO Community Radio News for Wednesday, July 8th. I'm Julia Caulfield. In today's headlines, Gold Mountain Fire evacuees return home. Mountain Village looks for a new town manager. Avid Dance brings a universal language and a mountain weather forecast. Some of the Ouray residents evacuated due to the Gold Mountain Fire were able to return home on Wednesday after more than a week of evacuation.
3: That's a big win. We'll continue to work securement on Alpha Bravo, Charlie, into Delta.
2: That's Jeremy Dietz, Operations Section Chief for the Rocky Mountain Incident Management Team, the federal team leading the fire response, providing an operations briefing on Wednesday. The management team has divided the fire into a number of divisions, Alpha, Charlie, Delta, Foxtrot, Papa, for example. Alpha and Bravo are the divisions just outside the city of Ouray.
3: So we'll work on mop-up, patrol, securing those lines up there. I'm hoping to establish some more containment here in the next couple operational periods.
2: Dietz notes they've also been able to establish more containment line along the southern portion of the fire, north of Ouray, not along Highway 550. In addition, they've made good progress outside the Ridgeway area, where they did intentional firing over the weekend.
3: We were able to get really good depth, securing that line, so we're just going to continue to build on that for the next couple operational periods.
2: Moving north, Dietz says they're still working to create containment lines outside of the steep, rugged terrain where they can't put firefighters.
3: They'll continue their primary line down around the Bear Claw and Silverjack subdivision areas into the Silverjack Lake area. That'll be our primary line. We've also got Division Romeo and Division Uniform over here. They're working on their secondary lines. More of our backup option. If the fire was to make a big run, we'd have our lines in place.
2: At broadcast deadline, the Gold Mountain Fire has burned over 31,000 acres and is currently 8% contained. The Gold Mountain Fire has brought nearly 1,000 firefighters and incident managers.